0: candy on board.
1: Bonkers. The fruit chews. We got boxes of those and still have them. Sometimes if we don't have anything else, we'll just put it all rows of bonkers and they'll still stay in here.
2: Some people hate bonkers. Yeah. They just nobody likes bonkers.
1: We still got them, but we've been ordering a whole lot of new stuff, so I've been trying to keep like a whole variety of things in here. Like Crunchy Munch, we just got the Crunchy Munch, and the Cheez-Its we normally didn't have in here.
0: Cheez-Its?
1: Yeah.

It's now just a few hours since we saw the resupply operation. We're in the ship's library. It's 11:30 at night. Summer Anderson is on a schedule where her work shift just ended. But before she goes to sleep, she comes here and waits online for a half hour to get onto one of the computers where she can do email. While she waits, I ask her about her job, which involves moving airplanes around from one spot to another. But she cuts us off.

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1: I'm Emil Niazi in for El Amin Abdel Mahmoud. This viral cover of Madonna's Like a Prayer

0: there's very limited information about them, but I understand that now family members are coming looking.
1: Yeah, we understand that a few family members have come to Nepal, and I was down.

I'm David Common. This is the Sunday Magazine. We are live on CBC Radio and the free CBC News app. You can, of course, tune in whenever you want on CBC Listen or on any podcast. The crowds grew by the day, outside the courthouse and on the streets of France, strangers supporting a woman whose act of bravery became a watershed moment, one that echoed around the world. Gisèle Pelicot was the victim at the center of a rape trial that began 2 years ago this week and would become one of the most notorious in French history. Dominique Pelicot admitted to drugging and raping his then wife and recruiting dozens of men online over the course of a decade, inviting them into the couple's home to abuse Gisèle while she was unconscious. Dominique and 50 co-defendants were found guilty of their crimes. What made this trial all the more remarkable was a profound decision Gisèle herself

with having a baby, there's a lot of stress, right? And there's a lot of hormonal changes and things happening in the body. And we know that for some, there is sensitivity to, or an abnormal sensitivity to the hormonal dysregulation that goes with having a baby that can lead to the onset of mental illness. Pair that with sleep deprivation, on-demand breastfeeding or feeding in general,

0: I'm Saroja Coelho. 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
2: From keystroke monitoring to Slack message analysis, AI is being used to measure how productive you are, how engaged you seem, and even how you communicate.
3: Things like helping your fellow employee, that's maybe not measurable. Having good judgment, having creativity, having moral courage, there are all kinds of things. What's often called tacit knowledge, this just cannot be measured.
4: Any employer, I feel.

0: they exchanged glances with nothingness.
1: If this sounds trippy, maybe that's because it is trippy.
2: In the 1920s, Benjamin would take hashish under medical supervision. He had these two doctor friends who basically were observing him while he was under the influence of drugs.
1: Caroline Dettlinger teaches German literature at Oxford University.
2: And in that context,

should not be consuming it. In this case, I don't think any parent will sign up their children, knowing the case reports with caffeine, obviously having very detrimental effects. Even one case is

0: Good morning. I'm Rebecca Zandbergen. You're listening to Ottawa Morning. It is Monday, August 31st. In the city, it's partly cloudy and 13 degrees. We're heading up to a high of 24 degrees with a mix of sun and cloud. Could see some showers late in the afternoon. Cloudy tonight. Same goes for this evening as well. Some showers and 15 is our low, and showers on Tuesday and a high of 23 degrees. David Giroux joins us now with a look at news headlines. Good morning, David.
1: Good morning, Rebecca, and welcome back.
0: Thank you. It's been a bit. It's been a while since we've been together.
1: I know. It feels like it's our first day back to school today.
0: I know.
1: Everybody stumbling into the office, talking about how their kids are going back to school today.
0: Mm-hmm. Yeah. It's lovely. It's lovely. Okay, David, what have you got for us?
1: Well, Ottawa Fire Services says they safely rescued a woman trapped in a vehicle that collided with a train near Via Rail's Fallowfield Station yesterday afternoon. Firefighters got a call at about 3:30 from the Ottawa Police Service about the collision on Fallowfield Road near Woodruff Avenue. They got there in about 3 minutes, reporting that the heavily damaged vehicle skidded to a halt about 75 feet from where that collision happened. After being rescued by emergency crews using special tools, Ottawa paramedics tell CBC the woman, who was in her 40s, was transported to hospital in stable condition. Ottawa police say the railway crossing signals in the area were working properly at the time of that collision. The Wolfe Islander 4 ferry is resuming service today. It's one of the ships that provides essential transportation between Kingston and Wolfe Island. It went out of service last December due to some electrical issues. In February, the Ministry of Transportation said repairs had finished, but mandatory testing was still underway. Last week, the ministry announced it would resume service. Mike Bromley has lived on the island for 21 years, and he says after years of service disruptions, he doesn't have any confidence that the ship's return will make a difference, and says the MTO's responses over the years have been inconsistent.
2: If nothing else, all we would like from MTO is for them to communicate the truth to us transparently and frequently, good, bad, or indifferent. That's all you really want.
1: The CBC has reached out to the Ministry of Transportation for some more details. Experts say Premier Doug Ford's war of words with Donald Trump could help the PCs ahead of 3 key by-elections. They say the trade war could motivate voters. Former Liberal Cabinet Minister John Molloy says Trump is a helpful political foil for Ford.
3: They're going to look at that ballot, and the person who's most associated with sort of the anti-Trump sentiment right now is Doug Ford. So this could help. I mean, the two ridings that are, you know, the Hamilton riding and the Toronto riding are very, very competitive. So I don't know if it's going to win it for him, but certainly he's in a much better position than he was a week or two ago.
1: Ford's fight against Trump's tariffs helped him cruise to a third majority government win last year, but his government has faced a series of scandals in recent months. Molloy says that fight helps Ford reset after the private jet purchase and his party's expense scandal. Thousands of people were in downtown Ottawa to celebrate Pride yesterday, and for some, it was their very first time at a Pride parade. Organizers say some 150 different groups marched the parade route from the Breton Flats towards Parliament. That parade was led by outgoing Ottawa Charge Captain Brianne Jenner, who walked the route with her wife and children. The parade route passed by the recently unveiled Thunderhead Monument, which recognizes the discrimination faced by the 2S LGBTQ+ community. Well, for the very first time in 2 years, Ottawa's professional baseball team is playoff bound. The Ottawa Titans punched their ticket to the Frontier League postseason with a 5-2 win over the Quebec Capitals on Saturday night, clinching a wild card spot. The Titans snagged the final playoff berth in the Atlantic Conference, joining Quebec City, New Jersey, and New York. Their final regular game is set for September 6th. Then 3 days later, Ottawa will host game one of a best of 3 wild card round on September 9th at 7 p.m. against an undetermined opponent. This is going to mark the Titans' third playoff berth with only 5 seasons spent in the Frontier League, an independent league with 18 teams as far north as Ontario and Quebec and as far south as Mississippi. And I'll have more news in about half an hour.

0: Okay, David, thank you very much for that. That's David Giroux from the CBC Ottawa Newsroom. Marcia Young, host of World Report, joins us now as well. Good morning.
1: Hey, good morning. So we're taking a look at the three by-elections that are getting lots of attention. So one in Ontario, another in Quebec, and the other in BC. And people in those provinces and those ridings are really thinking about the trade war with the U.S. and where their candidates stand and what they're going to do for their regions. So we'll have more on that for you. And then buying alcoholic beverages for any large gathering is always really expensive, but imagine the price is 100% higher. That is what happened at a festival in New Brunswick. The culprit, interprovincial trade barriers. So we'll tell you a little bit about that story.
0: Wait a minute. I didn't think those were around anymore.
1: Right.
0: Ah, that's
1: it. Wait for it.
0: Yeah, I'm excited to hear that one, Marcia. Thank you very much for this.
1: You're welcome.
0: That's Marcia Young, host of World Report. And at 5:36, it's time for the Business Digest with Megan Reed.
2: The annual performance review. Love it or hate it, most companies use it as a tool to discuss job performance, pay raises, and future goals. Anecdotally, I don't know anyone that actually enjoys the process, be it managers or worker bees. So what do we get out of them? Peter Capelli is the director for the Center of Human Resources at the Wharton School at the University of Pennsylvania. Good morning.
3: Good morning.
2: Peter, how would you describe the process of the annual review?
3: Well, I think the problem that we have had, in particularly in the U.S. and maybe less so outside the U.S., is that we just don't take it very seriously. You know, if you think the goal is to improve people's performance, which is generally what most sensible people think it ought to be, that is not something you just do at the end of the year with a tick the box exercise, right? I think everybody understands the way to do this is to not bother with the end of the year assessment very much, but to try to get supervisors and their subordinates to talk to each other over the course of the year and say, you know, here's how are things going? I see you did this. Can you think about doing differently? You know, in the moment feedback, everybody knows is the best way to do it. The problem is it's a lot of work for supervisors and line managers to do. They don't really want to do it, or at least get started in it. The people above them in the leadership ranks don't care enough about it to make them do it. So we get this exercise, which is basically just performative, right? You tick the box, you go back to work. Merit pay, which is what a lot of top executives think should motivate the exercise, is so trivial, been so trivial the last 20 years, it doesn't really matter very much, you know? So it's something we feel we ought to do, but we don't care enough about it to do it well.
2: Are they beneficial for employees?
3: I think right now they're not, right? I mean, partly because it's not such a serious exercise. I mean, honestly, how's it usually done? The boss at the end of the year says, oh, I got to do this report for Megan. God, what do I know about Megan? What do I remember that she did over the past year? You know, all that stuff. And then you never know what the boss is going to say. It's kind of arbitrary. So it's not surprising people are stressed out. I guess what I would do if I was an employee who really wanted to be active, I would initiate it by sending the boss before the performance appraisal all the wonderful things I've done this year, and then put the onus on the boss to figure out what he wants to do with all that, right? Because particularly lazy bosses don't remember, and we're making it harder and harder. You know, the big thing that's happening now is expanding the span of control. You know, this idea of cutting out the middle of organizations means you have more direct reports. You know, there are companies now where supervisor has 20 direct reports. They got no idea what everybody is doing as an individual. And they're also making the supervisor an individual contributor too. So they don't know what's going on. So I guess if I was a direct report, I would say, take advantage of that. Boss doesn't know what's going on, so you drive the agenda.
2: Okay, so if you could wave your magic wand, what should companies be doing?
3: Well, you could pretty easily change it if the people at the top said, look, this is important. It's going to take some time to do. Here's what we want you to do. And that is be talking to people regularly. And there are some companies that actually did this. It was a big push. We're just, you know, turning back the clock. About 2017, a lot of companies were saying exactly what you found. Nobody likes it. It doesn't seem to do any good. How we do it differently? And they said, okay, we're going to get rid of the annual tick the box exercise. We're going to push people to have continuous conversations. And how could you do that? So a good company

0: model for this was PwC, the accounting and consulting company. They said, here's what we're going to do, and we're going to make it happen. How? We're going to survey your direct reports regularly and ask them, when was the last time you had a conversation about work with your boss? And if the answer comes back like not a lot, they go yell at your boss and say, you got to be talking to these people, right? So you could do it. But do you want to? You want to spend the time doing it? Line managers don't want to do it. They're going to say we're too busy. But, you know, like most things, if it really matters, you find time to do it.
1: That's so true. Peter, you've given us lots to think about. Thanks so much for your time.
0: My pleasure.
1: Peter Capelli is the director for the Center of Human Resources at the Wharton School at the University of Pennsylvania. For CBC Radio, I'm Megan Reed.
2: Thanks very much, Megan. 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
3: Should we shake it? No, we're going to handpick these Geneva apples off the tree. And do a little twist and pick.
4: They're coming off so easily. They are ready, eh?
2: Craft Cider is a family affair for Denise Hoppner. She owns 1818 Farm and Cidery in Carp, and her son Carl is the director of farming. Her son-in-law, Wes Hunter, is the cider maker and hospitality director, and the farm is at the corner of Richardson Side Road and Huntmar Drive. The CBC's Giacomo Panico met the trio there last week, and Wes started by telling Giacomo how he knows when the apples are ready to pick.
3: So there's a couple ways to tell. One is actually by opening the apple up and checking what the seed's like inside. And when the seed starts to turn brown and dark, that means those starches and the sugars have started to convert and they're ready to pick. There is a much more technical way to do it. It's called a refractometer. We can actually test the bricks inside of the apple to see how much sugar is in it. Sometimes a tree may look ready because we see apples on the ground, but that could just be a natural shedding of the tree. Doesn't mean the apple's ready. So we kind of have to check the apples first, because what you don't want to do is pick an apple when it's not ready. Then there's too much starch in it, and you're not going to get good flavors when you're making cider.
4: And a tree naturally sheds its apples because it doesn't want the branches to break. Like, that's part of it taking care of itself, right?
5: Denise, you know a lot about these apple trees now. Was that always the case?
4: No.
6: What's your story?
4: Well, we just decided we were going to plant it, and my friend Peter and I, we just came down here, and we planted about 120 apple trees. Hey, Wes, it was all during COVID.
5: Was there a plan to make cider out of it at the time?
4: Yes. We always had a plan, well, because we had Wes. We had our cider maker, and he said that if we could get him the apples, that he would make us a cider. So they actually picked the trees that they wanted to make the kind of cider he wanted.
5: So, Wes, you married into this. Did you know that?
3: Not at the time.
5: Carl, though, you were born into this.
7: I wasn't born into a farming family, that's for sure, but we've always lived around here, so kind of the agricultural scene has kind of been part of our upbringing, I guess. But yeah, during COVID, wanted to get into farming, so we had this land and the orchard and all the fields for vegetables, so we decided to give it a go.
5: I'm noticing between your mom and your brother-in-law, you're the only one here with the actual mud on your jeans and everything. So what's going on?
7: Well, yeah, as a farm manager, I spend all my days out here in the field. Mainly doing the vegetables, but this spring taking on the orchard for the spraying and in-season maintenance. And then, yeah, today we were harvesting from our heritage apples, so we got about 1,500 pounds of Macintosh brought in.
4: So our address here is 1818 Bradley Side Road. So whenever we were coming here to work, we'd say, well, I'll meet you at 1818. So our family called it that. And then my husband said, well, we have to come up with a name. So he hired someone to come up with the name for us. And it was hundreds of names, and we didn't like any of them. And we wanted something kind of historical, so we did all this research on Bradley Falls, Bradley Side Road, because there was a lot of orchards around here. And we found out the first year this land was ever surveyed was in 1818. Okay, yeah. And I called everyone, and it was like I was the most popular person in the family that day, because we got to call it 1818.
5: Do you guys remember any of the names that were rejected?
3: Yeah, the list that we got was long, and I remember one was Whispering Hills, and I just said, we are not a Whispering Hills family. You know, it just wasn't the right...
4: Or Heart and Home and all this, like, I felt like...
5: It wasn't authentic.
4: It wasn't authentic.
5: And you've got this big structure up here on the hill. Mm-hmm. I don't know, Whispering Hill or not,
4: yeah,
5: but...
4: Yeah, exactly.
5: But this is... Can we make our way towards with the apples and try some cider out? Okay, Wes is the biggest here, so he's going to carry all the apples. So, but this structure, officially called an open-air barn,
4: yeah.
5: But it doesn't look like a barn.
4: No,
5: it doesn't.

0: It looks a little bit more industrial or commercial. Tell me about it.
1: Well, it's moved. It used to be the post office in Beaverbrook, and they were going to tear it down. So we were looking for a building, and it's all steel frame, so it's a very, very well-built building. And so we ended up with a 7,000-square-foot building.
0: Why do that instead of building something from scratch?
1: Well, you haven't met my husband. So our original family home was a moved building. We moved an old farmhouse. He's in the development business, and he just figured that was a good way. We saved a lot of money, and it's got that 70s architecture.
0: And you're up on the hill here looking down where you do some live shows on it, I understand.
1: Yeah, that's what we've sort of shaped that so it's like an amphitheater seating on the grass. Yeah.
0: Very well done. We're trying to keep our breath here as we go up the hill here and enter into it. Wow, so here...
1: And then a decision was made, it's all enclosed in glass, so now it's a three-season building, right?
0: And you got all these large, giant picnic tables here, a real farm feel.
1: Yeah, modern farm aesthetic, I guess you'd say, I don't know.
2: Marketplace area, we got, you know, you can sit down and have food, drinks, buy drinks, meats, vegetables, and a lot of music. So it's kind of like right in between Carp and Kanata, not where most farms are today. So it kind of brings everybody from the suburbs who wants that kind of farm vibe to come here and gather.
0: I know you were into growing before this, right?
2: Not on a commercial scale, but yeah.
0: Denise, what were you doing before this?
1: I'm a retired resource teacher.
0: And now you're picking apples, making cider, and hosting weddings.
1: That's right.
0: How does that feel?
1: No day's the same. Every day we're learning something new.
0: Wes, you've served some up here. What have you got?
3: We typically do between 5 to 6 ciders every year of different labels, so a good way to try what we have. This particularly is a dry flight. We named it that because it's dry. We don't add any sugar to our cider. Our ciders aren't sweet here at 1818. We kind of rely on the apples that we use, the barrels that we might be aging them in, and different techniques through fermentation to pull out as much flavor and character as possible.
0: So. And I jumped ahead there. I already took a sip of the Golden Child.
3: Golden Child, yeah.
0: Very smooth.
3: Yeah, it's a mixture of golden russet and Macintosh.
0: Oh, it's not named after Carl?
3: That would be Problem Child. Yeah. So this is a Golden Russet Macintosh blend. It's wild fermented, which means all the natural yeast on the skins of the apples through the fermentation was barrel aged, and definitely our most popular cider. Also won Canadian Cider of the Year at the Wine Line National Awards.
0: Congratulations.
3: Thank you very much.
0: And in the middle?
3: That's Nowhere to Rum. So that is a rum barrel aged cider. So we use different spirit barrels to really bring out a ton of flavor. Rum barrels was a new one, and it just was really unique. Something that you're not going to find anywhere else.
0: There isn't rum, but I taste that there was rum. And the third one?
3: The last one there is called Blackbird. We love using crab apples here because that's what grows in our area. And we want to, you know, really use apples that are native to the Ottawa area. So crab apples are a big one. Uses Dalgo. It's quite acidic. Also some black currant in there too. So.
0: You saw my face.
1: I saw your face, yeah.
0: It's a bit tart.
1: Yeah, it is. You can feel the crab apple. Yeah.
0: So people have crab apple trees. Can they make cider from at home?
3: Yeah, absolutely. You can, for sure.
0: We don't want to tell them that. We want them to come here for it.
3: They can try. Yeah.
0: But speaking of which, I mean, you're a sommelier. Trained as a sommelier.
3: I am, yeah.
0: Okay, so do you have a bit of chip on your shoulder when it comes to ciders? Like, does it get the respect you feel it should get?
3: It's a category that is undervalued and appreciated, but I think people are finding an interest in cider. They're finding when they go to these places where they might be going to 4 wineries, they're now doing 2 cideries and 2 wineries. It's becoming a part of a culture to tour and visit. And as that grows and as the representation of cider remains a little subdued, people tend to want to go and explore the things that they can't get. And that's how craft industries boom.
0: Right, a craft industry, because often when it comes to ciders, there's the commercial market. And I wonder if that kind of gives a bad image to the possibilities of some of the nicer ciders?
3: Yeah, I wouldn't say a bad image, but I think it's just, it makes people think that that is the only type of cider available. So when people get to come here and try cider that is completely different and acidic and are, you know, with rum character.
0: And not full of sugar.
3: Right, they're more curious.
1: He also does a hop cider. So a lot of beer drinkers will say, well, I don't like cider. So he's a hop cider. And so, you know, bring that out if you have someone that says, oh, I just really like beer. And they'll often like that one as well.
0: Carl, what's it like for you to see from your work you do in the orchard? You're out there in the rain, whatever conditions, pruning these things. Do you ever find yourself sitting here and watching people enjoying something that you helped harvest?
2: Yeah, for sure. I mean, because you can see us from where you're sitting,
4: I'm also

0: often out there weeding or cultivating or working on the orchard. And then when you just kind of take a sigh, wipe the sweat off your face on a hot 30 day and you look up and there's a bunch of people sitting drinking the cider watching you. So, you know, it can kind of feel like the work is being appreciated more and that people are enjoying it closer to where it happens.
1: Okay, so it's okay if you're out there muddy and sweaty in the rain while I'm here taking a sip of cider and...
0: That's right, and yeah. I mean,
1: you want that.
0: You want that,
2: okay, good.
1: So when you sit here at the bar, take stock a little bit about what's been happening here in this, I mean, roller coaster of a ride journey, what goes through your mind?
3: It's been 5 years, and it's been step by step by step. And my husband really pushed us to make it bigger and do the amphitheater and do the live music. And, you know, when we were in the thick of it, it just seemed too much. But listen, I think it was a year ago, Wes, you and I were back in there digging the trenches for all the plumbing in the cidery. Because there's no one else to do it, and the plumber was coming tomorrow. We were literally digging the trenches, and it had to be up to here.
1: To your waist.
3: Yeah. But this can't be done, but, you know, you get a plumber coming, you're going to do whatever you can.
1: So now it's happening. It's done.
4: It is. You know, I think one of the biggest rewards is having people up here and coming for the first time and doing the walk up the stairs and go like, I can't believe this is here in Carp. And, you know, they might live just a stone's throw away in Kanata, where we can literally see the CTC from your table. Like, we're not out in the middle of nowhere. And people come here and they feel like it's just so far away. They say it reminds them of Italy or Prince Edward County or anywhere in the world. And to build that is every time we come here, it, you know, kind of kicks you a little bit that you did that.
1: Speaking of Italy, we didn't even talk about the pizzas. I know you've got some great pizzas.
3: We have beautiful pizzas.
1: That's going to have to be for another time, or people have to come and try them on their own.
3: That's right.
1: Thank you so much. Congratulations on all this. Really appreciate it.
3: Thank you.
0: Thank you.
4: Thank you very much.
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0: And it is 5:52. This is Ottawa Morning. Well, Old Dutch instead of Lay's, Red Rose for Lipton, Kicking Horse for Folgers. More Canadians are trading their American brands for Canadian ones. The CBC's Shlok Talati head up a farmer's market to talk with people about their shopping habits.
1: Well, I like buying local. I like supporting local.
2: The times we live in, it's time to go elbows up.
3: I'm boycotting everything American that I can.
4: It's a responsibility that I have, and I urge all Canadians to look and see what the label is. And the boycott is clearly working with the liquor. It's not that big of a market, but it really digs at them, and I think we just have to keep it going.
1: Even before everything with the U.S., I was very pro buying local, and just reinforces it. I've given up my Amazon cart, so I've stopped using that. I actually go to the physical store now rather than just ordering it online, and then just try my best to be conscious of where I'm buying from.
2: We are dealing with a really unreasonable guy down south, so we gotta do what we gotta do to serve this country, man. Because when you're buying local, you're not just helping a big corporation, you're helping local families, you're helping a kid go to dance, for example, right? And all this money is gonna get trickle down into our local economy, so it's always good idea to buy local.
5: It does become significantly hard to do that sometimes though as Canadians, as many of the things that we need are produced or manufactured elsewhere. Specifically, our daughter is actually a type 1 diabetic, so her medical supplies are not created or made here in Canada, and it's going to significantly impact our costs. We will be buying Canadian as much as we always have, but I hope that we can figure out a way so that we can bridge and mend our relationship with the U.S. in the future.
3: I'm boycotting everything American that I can. Haven't traveled to the U.S. and I don't intend to. Everything that I can boycott with U.S. In fact, I just booked, I was booking a condo in Mexico, and the owner is American, and I would have had to pay in U.S. dollars, and I withdrew my bid to book that condo because I'm just not interested in dealing with anybody in the U.S., period. And I

0: I have a lot of American friends. I've lived on the border, and I have a lot of American friends, but right now I'm just really angry. And, you know, as polite as we are and as forgiving and so on and so forth, I'm even angry with my friends. And so for now, I just can't even communicate with them. I was down in Mexico when the new administration took hold, and, you know, the response from all the Americans was, "We're so embarrassed and I'm so sorry." Well, that's good lip service, but for darn sake, do something about it. And that's where my anger is coming from. Like, it's do something about it.
1: Some pretty raw emotion there at the farmer's market. Clearly the question about buying local can touch a nerve. And thanks to the CBC's Shlok Talati for putting that together. We're going to talk more today about the failed U.S. trade negotiations on the show this morning, including a bit about the Lake Ontario name change for Americans. Canadian icons Blue Rodeo had a couple of concerts this weekend at the RBC Amphitheater adjacent to Lake Ontario. Lots of hooting and hollering for this song during their performance.

0: That's Blue Rodeo with Hasn't Hit Me Yet, singing about Lake Ontario. And you're listening to Ottawa Morning here on CBC Radio 1, 91.5 FM. David joins us now to let us know what's happening in news headlines. Good morning.
1: Good morning. Ottawa Fire Services says they safely rescued a woman trapped in a vehicle that collided with a train near Via Rail's Fallowfield Station yesterday afternoon. Firefighters say the heavily damaged vehicle skidded to a halt about 75 feet from where that collision happened. Ottawa paramedics say the driver was transported to hospital in stable condition. The Wolfe Islander 4 ferry is resuming service today. It's one of the ships that provides essential transportation between Kingston and Wolfe Island. It went out of service last December due to some electrical issues. And in February, the Ministry of Transportation said repairs had finished, but mandatory testing was still underway. I'll have a full local newscast in half an hour. World Report is next.
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3: I'm Talia Schlanger, sitting in for Tom Power. James Acaster is one of Britain's top comedians, but for years he had a problem that just wouldn't go away, his audience. James was so frustrated at his shows that he almost quit comedy. He'll tell you why he didn't and the moment he realized his audience wasn't the problem.
4: Getting annoyed about it on stage does not help the gig.
2: Q.

0: Good morning. I'm Rebecca Zanbergen. You're listening to Ottawa Morning. It is Monday, August 31st. Well, there are prestigious post-secondary schools, and then there are all the rest. But does it matter to an employer where you go? Probably not. We've got that story. But first, what digital sovereignty really means for Canada and how much control we have over the technology we rely on. Right now in the city of Ottawa, it's partly cloudy. There's actually a fog advisory right now as well. 14 degrees is where we're at. Our high today is 24 degrees. Likely some more clouds rolling in near noon with a chance of showers later on in the day. We're looking at a humidex today of 29 degrees and then showers this evening as well, down to 15 degrees. Showers with a risk of a thunderstorm for thousands of students on their first day of school tomorrow across the region. 23 is the high, and Wednesday cloudy with a chance of showers and a high of 26. David Giroux joins us now from the CBC Ottawa newsroom. Good morning.
1: Good morning. Researchers at Carleton University say a relatively simple preventative measure could have made a big difference in helping Ottawa's Crystal Beach neighborhood better weather the intense Canada Day storm. Matthew Cooper is going to have the details for us at the bottom of the clock. And downtown Ottawa was a sea of rainbow flags and floats as thousands of people took part in Capital Pride's annual Pride Parade yesterday. Over 150 groups participated in this year's parade. Nathan Fung is going to have more on that story in my full newscast at 6:30.
0: Okay, thanks very much for that. And Doug is in. Good morning, Doug.
2: Good morning.
0: We're reunited. It's been quite a while.
2: It feels so good.
0: Which song is that?
2: Yeah, Reunited.
0: Oh, my goodness. I don't think I know. Who sings it?
2: Is it Peaches and Herb?
0: I think okay, it's
2: Peaches.
0: That's why I don't know.
2: Or Ashford and Simpson. I think it's Ashford and Simpson.
0: I think Miguel back there is eagerly looking it up.
2: He's
0: I can see him.
2: It up.
0: Peaches.
2: Peaches and Herb?
0: Yes.
2: There you go. That's right. It's a
0: all
2: terrible
0: right.
2: pie, though.
0: Peaches.
2: Peaches and Herb.
0: Oh, yeah, that wouldn't be great.
2: Not so good.
0: How was your summer?
2: It was all right. It was all right. Yours?
0: Pretty good, yes. Well, we had lots of fun, did some extra different kinds of work, and busy times.
2: Well, you and I were here together, like, briefly, like a week ago, but the thing that's like, reunited is, like, we have our whole team is
0: all
2: back together for the first time since the summer, but it's been, and this is, I no longer have any more of these. I've used up all my Fridays off, so I'm back to the five-day weeks.
0: I'm
2: gonna have the endurance run. Yeah.
0: You got this.
2: You were mentioning the fog. So what I noticed this morning, not so much was fog, but it was one of those weird temperatures, and it's humid out there that it's going to be a while before you get your windows will just keep fogging up on the outside. It's one of those sort of a lot of condensation in the air. So it's just, we're transitioning. So be mindful of that. It may not be foggy, but your vehicle will be sort of sweaty. It's kind of a sweaty morning out there in terms of if you're made of steel and heading into downtown Ottawa. Not many people are doing that right now. It's very quiet on all the major routes, eastbound, westbound on the 417. No problems on the westbound 174 coming in from and through Orleans. It is, however, busy on the 174 heading into and through Cumberland, quite backed up there, and then already getting slow as well in that construction zone directly across the river on the westbound 50. But otherwise, heading into Hull and stuff, the 50's fine. No issues with the bridges between Ottawa and Gatineau. All the Capital Pride road closures should be done. Although I did see a barricade up blocking Somerset, east from or Gladstone, just east from Kent Street, going over to Bank Street. So there may still be some leftover bits from Capital Pride there. So if that's part of your commute, be mindful that they're still probably picking up cones and barricades and that kind of stuff. If you see something I should know about this morning, you can either call me about it or you can text me about it, 613-288-6900. I'm back with more in about 15 minutes.
0: Okay, Doug, thanks very much for that. And it is 14 minutes now past 6 o'clock. Digital sovereignty. It's about who controls the technology we rely on every day and how much authority Canada has over its data and also AI technology. For example, over the weekend, if you punched in Lake Ontario into Google Maps, in some results, it came up as Lake America instead. It happened even here in Canada. You may have noticed over the weekend if you checked out the LCBO or Hydro One websites. It's interesting then that during the most recent failed trade talks, the U.S. pushed for closer alignment on digital rules. So what could that mean? Michael Geist is the Canada Research Chair in Internet and E-Commerce Law at the University of Ottawa and joins us now. Good morning.
3: Oh, good morning.
0: Just curious, first of all, what you made

0: light of that whole debacle over Lake Ontario versus Lake America and what Google appears to have done in all of this?
1: Yeah, I mean, it's a good question. It definitely got a lot of attention. I mean, what happened was Google,

0: And so that was their approach and sort of the standard approach they say they take with respect to naming bodies of water or other geographic locations. What happened was that I think that those Canadian services were drawing on the U.S. feed, and that's why it popped up Lake America.
1: It's interesting that you said Google relies on a neutral source, because it doesn't seem very neutral anymore at this point.
0: Well, they follow the law, and of course, the U.S. president issued an executive order. I think it sounds kind of crazy, I think, from many of our perspectives. But you know, we complain or are concerned when, you know, with the power that tech companies have, the idea that we'd want tech companies to themselves make calls about how things ought to be named would raise its own sets of concerns. And so that's how they try to address it. But obviously, we had some services, I think, somewhat interestingly, that were drawing on a U.S. feed rather than the Canadian one that was readily available. Mm-hmm.
1: And that sort of brings us to digital sovereignty and what that means for Canada. Just sort of walk us through sort of the parameters of that.
0: Well, as you mentioned, I mean, in many ways, it's I think, fundamentally about ensuring that Canadian law and Canadian choices apply in the digital environment. And on any number of different issues, there can be real challenges. You know, in the context, for example, of data, the mere fact even that that Canadian data might remain in Canada doesn't really guarantee that Canadian law is going to apply. And certainly, of course, if it's in the hands of large U.S. players, we know that U.S. laws can be applied to it. But it's not just that. It's even large Canadian players that have a significant presence in the United States. U.S. law is pretty aggressive about saying it can apply to data in those circumstances as well.
1: Give us a sense of how much of Canadian data is stored on U.S. servers or databases or what have you versus what's actually here in Canada.
0: Yeah, so I think in some ways, just to pick up from my earlier response, I think the relevant question is how much Canadian data is in the hands of entities that are subject to U.S. law.
1: Sure.
0: Because we don't have a hard breakdown of, you know, how much is in Canada, how much is in the United States. But what we do know is that the vast majority of that data is going to be in the hands of a larger player that is going to be subject to U.S. law. And that can even be a Bell or a TELUS or one of the Canadian players, because they've got that U.S. presence as well.
1: If we're so far down this path and now we're a little bit concerned about it, what can we do?
0: Well, I think part of it is, if it's a legal construct, we've got to turn to legal solutions for at least part of this. Now, there are efforts, of course, to ensure that there is more data that is stored in Canada, because location, while not determinative, can make a difference. But beyond that, we need to ensure that we've got both strong privacy laws. One of the ironies are we want to ensure that Canadian law applies, but we also recognize Canadian privacy law is woefully out of date. But once we update it, we also need to ensure that it has the power essentially to provide a counter to some of a potential claim in the United States that U.S. law ought to be applied to it.
1: So we're concerned about U.S. law, but what about U.S. tech companies more generally and the control they have?
0: Well, obviously, we're highly reliant on them. We've got to, I think, continue to think about what are some of the available alternatives. So at a minimum, we have some choice, because at times it feels that there isn't really much of a choice in some of these circumstances. So we can be, I think, working on that. Where the power of those U.S. companies comes up, I think, is less on their own. I mean, we've seen Canadian governments adopt laws that those companies clearly are opposed to. But it's once they combine with the power of the U.S. government and it enters into the sphere, let's say, as we've seen with respect to trade, that's where really the game changing begins to take place.
1: Mm-hmm. And are you concerned when the U.S. talks about digital trade alignment? What does that mean for Canada?
0: Well, that's one of the really big questions. You know, I think on some issues, we can probably find agreement. You know, there was a lot of talk around culture, but it sounds like they've more or less resolved it. And Canada went ahead and made some changes to some of its policies, some of which I thought were pretty ill-conceived, even in advance of some of these trade talks. But I think the big question is, what else is there? You know, that was a new term when they talked about digital trade alignment. We haven't seen the text. We're not likely really to see the text. So how much does it get into AI systems? How much into some of the data issues that we've been talking about? Those are some of the big unknowns.
1: Yeah, lots of questions still. Michael Geist, thank you very much for this.
0: Oh, my pleasure. Thanks for having me.
1: Michael Geist is the Canada Research Chair in Internet and E-commerce Law at the University of Ottawa.

certainly happens. The older you get, the faster time goes. And the summer, for me, just flew by. And today, for many students across the region, is the last day of summer. Thousands of students returning back to the classroom tomorrow. And so really, if this is the last day of summer, what are you thinking about as kids head back to school tomorrow? Are you ready for it? Was it a good summer? Was it a summer that you wished had lasted a little longer? What are you most excited about to get those kids back to school? You can let us know your thoughts on this last day of summer. You can text us 613-288-6900, 288-6900, or you can send us an email as well, ottawamorning@cbc.ca.

0: Well, yes, it is back to school. And for those in their final years of high school, it's especially an important time as they consider university or college. How do you choose where to go? And it turns out it may not really matter, at least to your future employer. Roger Pizarro-Millian is one of the authors behind a new report. He's an adjunct professor in the Department of Sociology and Anthropology at the University of Guelph. Good morning.
1: Good morning. Thank you for having me.
0: What made you look into how employers view specific schools?
1: So we're not so much looking at how employers perceive specific schools. What we're able to do through the data that we have is look at the graduate outcomes a few years out to get a sense of those early earnings. So that's what we're looking at through the study.
0: Okay. So do you make more if you go to a more prestigious school?
1: So what we did was we followed those seven cohorts of Ontario bachelor graduates in their early 20s, and we looked at those early earnings 3 years out. And what we're finding is that where you get your degree matters much less than perhaps what people think with respect to earnings, early earnings. Graduates from those five big research universities with medical schools, they do come out modestly ahead by around 10% in average earnings, although that's partly a function of who gets admitted into these institutions. For everyone else across the rest of the sector, which includes less research-intensive universities and colleges, they all tend to be sandwiched within about a 3% range of each other. So the pattern is relatively flat.
0: And those big research schools are which ones?
1: So the big research schools, we use the categories that the McLean's University rankings uses. So you have McMaster University, University of Toronto, Queen's, Ottawa, and Western.
0: And is that in part because these are schools that are graduating degrees that allow for people to pursue higher salaried jobs in the first place?
1: So in terms of the explanation for why they earn more, we're able to see how much they're earning. We're able to account for demographics and some of these other various factors. But we're not able to really answer the why. We're just able to see some of the differences that emerge across the different institutional categories.
0: And so how do you measure one degree against another? If we're talking about bachelor's degrees in particular, mm-hmm. How do you do that?
1: So again, what we're doing through the administrative data that we have access to is we're following graduates post-graduation at 3 years, and we're just evaluating how much money are they earning on average, accounting for these several other factors that we know influence earnings. And then we're looking as well at the subsequent enrollment rates in these different programs at the graduate level in terms of master's degrees, PhDs, and then professional programs, so law school, pharmacy, and these various other programs. That's what we're able to do with the data. So we're not directly measuring the sort of quality of an institution or a program. We're just looking at these sort of outcomes and how they vary across these institutional types.
0: And so were you able to determine that at an undergraduate level, does the mm-hmm. prestige of a school carry any tangible value?
1: I think the important thing to remember is that in Canada, and that's sort of aligns with some of our conclusions, in Canada, our sort of status hierarchy or prestige hierarchy across institutions tends to be far more compressed than we have in the United States or the United Kingdom. The difference in the US between a Harvard, Yale, or Princeton relative to the typical school in that system tends to be far larger than what we have in Canada. In Canada, the difference between our top institutions and the typical institution isn't as large when it comes to financial resources or even prestige. So in Canada, that sort of prestige element matters a lot less.
0: At a bachelor's level, did you look at the post-secondary level?

0: At the graduate level as well?
1: No, we only focus on bachelor graduates and traditionally aged graduates, so the sort of typical student that goes in. And then we looked at early outcomes. We didn't look at those subsequent stages. At this point in Canada, we don't have the data to be able to look at the longer-term outcomes in this sense. There's been some work using other data sets that looks at some of these outcomes, but we don't have access to that.
0: Curious why you were interested in this, because I know for a lot of kids, even as they're going into maybe grade 12 and they're considering where they should apply, it's a really stressful year for them. Did that play into your decision to look into this?
1: Yeah, you do see that sort of anxiety bubbling up every now and then. You have a lot of news coverage about admission requirements and how they're increasing. But we don't have the corresponding information to inform some of the decisions that students are making or to determine whether that anxiety is justified. So our data does essentially inform some of these discussions, and it shows that the where you gather your degree from, it matters less than perhaps what a lot of people think.
0: And so what do you think a student should consider when choosing a school?
1: So I'll tell you how I'm thinking about this as a parent. I think we're really spoiled. We have a world-class post-secondary education system in Canada. I think my kid would be fine regardless of where they get their degree from, if that's the path that they pursue. So a few thousand dollars more or less isn't really going to break them. I think it's critical to remember that employment outcomes and these things like prestige are just one part of a broader equation. And as a parent, I'd put a lot more emphasis on the geographical location, how much it's going to cost to send my kid to a certain school, what sort of student supports they'll have access to there, and just the broader educational and social experience that they'll get over those 4 years. If you are singularly focused on employment outcomes, I think you should probably focus more on the type of program or discipline that you're entering. And that's a far stronger predictor of earnings and other employment outcomes in Canada than anything else.
0: Don't worry about the prestige of a particular school quite as much.
1: Yeah. Focus more on the program area if you're focused on employment outcomes.
0: Okay, Roger, I appreciate this. Thank you very much.
1: Thank you so much. Thank you for having me.
0: Roger Pizarro-Millan is an adjunct professor in the Department of Sociology and Anthropology at the University of Guelph. You're listening to Ottawa Morning here on CBC Radio 1. Doug's in, and Doug, there is a yellow advisory for fog in the region right now. And so we're at 14 degrees, 99% humidity.
2: Yeah, it's the humidity that's really it's in my experience from coming in from the West End anyway. It's not so much fog; it's condensation, like sticking to your vehicle, right? Coming in from, I'm not sure. David came in from you came in from the East End. Was there fog out in Orleans this
3: Yeah,
2: morning?
3: Yeah, there was. Yeah,
2: so it's not so much in the West End as there is in the East End, I guess. But yeah, the visibility is an issue because it's either in the air or if you're coming from the West End, it's on your vehicle. So yeah, I actually just did the full car squeegee thing of all the windows all around.
0: Nice.
2: When I stopped to get some fuel on the way in. I don't know why I didn't do it in the evenings. It's like 30 cents more now than it was last night.
3: Yeah, what a big difference, eh? I was in Almont yesterday, and for a liter out there, I think it was $1.56.
2: Right.
3: And this morning, I paid $1.78.
2: This is what I paid
0: as
2: well.
0: You guys are fueling up at 4 a.m, eh?
3: It's convenient. There are very few lineups at 4 a.m, as you can imagine.
0: Okay. Yeah.
2: There is that, but the price just goes steadily down throughout the day, and then sometime in the middle of the night, it gets jacked right up. So it's So it goes. Let's see. Not seeing too much traffic on the 417 eastbound, westbound arriving downtown. It seems pretty efficient there. The westbound 174 is busy, though, heading into and through Cumberland. Right across the river from there in Massillon. It's also very clunky going through that construction zone there. So slow on the westbound 50 until you get through the construction. Not seeing anything else. There's no collisions, no problems in terms of lingering road work, that sort of thing. But I'll take another look right after David's newscast.
0: Okay, thanks very much for that. 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
3: Good morning. It's foggy and 14 degrees. I'm David Giroux, and here's the latest from the CBC Ottawa newsroom. Ottawa Fire Services says they safely rescued a woman trapped in a vehicle that collided with a train near Via Rail's Fallowfield Station yesterday afternoon. Firefighters got a call at about 3:30 from the Ottawa Police Service about the collision on Fallowfield Road near Woodruff Avenue. They arrived 3 minutes after being dispatched.

0: dispatched, reporting that the heavily damaged vehicle skidded to a halt about 75 feet from where that collision occurred. After being rescued by emergency crews using special tools, Ottawa paramedics tell CBC the woman, who was in her 40s, was transported to hospital in stable condition. An investigation into that collision is underway, but Ottawa police say the railway crossing signals in the area were working properly at the time of the collision. Police say no injuries were reported aboard the train. After one of the wettest summers on record, Ottawa residents are looking for ways they can protect their homes from heavy rains. Matthew Cooper visited a hard-hit neighborhood where researchers say reconfiguring the street and a little help from nature could go a long way.
1: After the Canada Day rain, Crystal Beach residents found flooded basements and backyards. Carleton University PhD student Ali Zoghi has been looking at a fix.
2: It would go completely dry with the use of rain gardens in both the right-of-ways and in the personal property. So what it would be like would be water as about the height of the bumper here. So it would go all the way down to the asphalt.
1: Rain gardens are engineered dugout gardens with sandy, absorbent soil and hardy native plants. Zoghi ran the numbers from Canada Day through models showing rain gardens installed along streets would have diverted 76% of water accumulation over 15 centimeters. While it didn't eliminate all overland flooding, it did get rid of hazardous fast-running water. The city says more than 160 millimeters of rain fell that day in 5 hours.
3: A storm that our infrastructure is not designed to handle.
1: Jennifer Drake is an associate professor at Carleton. She says Crystal Beach is typical of neighborhoods built before the 1980s without drainage systems for major events.
3: This was before we built ponds. There's nowhere for us to put a pond. So what else can we do? Well, rain gardens are a way of having that same service, that same functionality.
1: The city has piloted rain gardens in some neighborhoods built in the same era. It says it's premature to assess any individual measure, location, or approach before completing its review of this summer's extreme weather events. Matthew Kupfer, CBC News, Ottawa.
0: Almost 9 months ago, the Wolf Islander 4 ferry was taken out of service. But starting today, the Ministry of Transportation says it will welcome passengers again. It's one of the vessels that takes people between Wolf Island and Kingston. For island residents like Mike Bromley, that's a critical service. For example, he has to pick up his insulin in town. And for trips like that, he says the ferry has not been reliable in recent years.
4: When I go to town, even for a grocery run, I plan on it taking the entire day. I bring my medications, which include insulin, and an overnight bag because it's not uncommon to get stranded for hours and hours.
0: Bromley says he's not thrilled about the Wolf Islander 4's return, and he's not confident it will make a difference for him. The CBC reached out to the Ministry of Transportation over the weekend for more details, but did not hear back. The name Lake America now appears for American users on Google Maps after U.S. President Donald Trump last week signed an executive order renaming Lake Ontario. Users here in Canada will still see the Great Lake displayed as Lake Ontario, and those outside Canada and the U.S. will see both names. Premier Doug Ford appeared on ABC over the weekend and said the name change is not going to stick. The premier on Saturday unveiled a large Lake Ontario sign with the words "Now and Always" in Hamilton in defiance of Trump's executive order. It was a day of celebration for the 2SLGBTQ plus community as thousands of people filled the downtown core yesterday for Capitol Pride's annual parade. Some 150 different groups marched along the parade route. Nathan Fung was there to ask some attendees what Pride meant to them.
5: Downtown Ottawa was a sea of rainbow flags and floats. Thousands of marchers made their way from Le Breton Flats towards Parliament. The march also passed the newly unveiled Thunderhead Monument, erected to commemorate members of the 2SLGBTQ plus community who faced discrimination by the federal government.
6: We're here because we're gay and proud. And
5: Andrew Wiseman was at the festivities with their partner, Patrice Renee Caray.
6: It's not just a celebration and looking fabulous all the time. It's literally about speaking up about human rights and standing up for who we are and being allowed to be who we are.
7: In the Caribbean, in my island, they try to have the pride, but there are riots and people that are protesting. So seeing that Pride is something possible and we can really celebrate, I feel happy and hopeful.
5: Participant Wanda Thomas agreed, saying Pride will always be rooted in protest.
8: And it's super important for us to be visible and uphold our rights.

0: rights. These are hard earned. So I think it's just really important that we're visible and people see that we are here and we're not going anywhere.
1: Nathan Fung, CBC News, Ottawa.
2: For the first time in 2 years, Ottawa's professional baseball team is playoff bound. The Ottawa Titans punched their ticket to the Frontier League postseason with a 5-2 win over the Quebec Capitals on Saturday night, clinching a wildcard spot. The Titans snagged the final playoff berth in the Atlantic Conference, joining Quebec City, New Jersey, and New York. Their final regular season game is set for September 6th. Then, 3 days later, Ottawa will host Game 1 of a best-of-three wildcard round on September 9th, starting at 7 o'clock against an undetermined opponent. This marks the Titans' third playoff berth with only 5 seasons spent in the Frontier League, an independent league with 18 teams as far north as Ontario and Quebec and as far south as Mississippi. And that's your CBC News. Now here's Doug with a look at traffic.
3: Gosh, whenever you say punch their ticket, you know, it's like a train reference, right? But what it reminds me of is for a while I was a paperboy when I was a kid. And when you would go by to collect, you know, like in Better Off Dead, $2, you go to collect every two weeks, you know, they make, you know, the people who are getting newspaper pay. Mm-hmm. You had like these cards.
2: Yeah, punch cards.
3: And they were on like a ring, mm-hmm. and you had a hole punch. And when people paid you, you would punch the card to indicate that they had paid. And if they hadn't, then you get after them.
4: You know, you get after them?
3: You could send fingers and lefty around to rough them up a bit.
4: How
3: you know?
4: Old were you? You were like 10.
3: Yeah. Wise guys, eh? It's pretty quiet on the major routes there. I'm not seeing too much going on. It's starting to build a little bit on the eastbound 417 on Bayshore, briefly. Westbound 417 seems okay. The 174 is not a problem coming in from and through Orleans westbound, but it is busy out in Cumberland, heading into and through Cumberland. And then across the river there on the westbound 50 in Masson, that's really slow in that construction zone. But once you get through it, it's moving quite well. In fact, it stays that way all the way into Hull. No problems with the bridges between Ottawa and Gatineau either, but I'll take another look, Rebecca, in about 20 minutes.
4: Okay, Doug, thanks very much for that. Right now in the city, it is foggy, as we've been saying all morning. There's a fog advisory from Environment Canada. Pretty dense, hard to see out there if you're out and about, just so you know. It's 14 degrees, tons of humidity, and 24 is where we're headed today with a mix of sun and cloud. Although by the afternoon, chance of showers, and by this evening, pretty likely, yeah, we are going to see those showers. We're down to 15 degrees, and that continues into Tuesday for your first day of school, kids. If you're one of the lucky ones going back on Tuesday, could see a thunderstorm as well. The high, 23 degrees, and by Wednesday, cloudy, chance of showers, and a high of 26 degrees. Phil DeMont is here now with today's business news. Good morning.
5: Yeah, I get a puzzling question about the weather. Do you really need a fog advisory? Can't you kind of just go out and look?
4: I mean, if you're, you know, if you're in bed, it's good to know. They gotta let people know the things.
5: Mm-hmm. Yeah, no, I'm actually kind of vaguely being serious because it's like, well, you go out and it's like, okay, it's foggy. All right, I didn't need somebody to tell me that. I can see it.
4: Hey, I got a job to do here, Phil. Let me do it.
5: All right.
4: All right, let's talk about the G20 meeting of finance ministers in North Carolina. What are we expecting?
5: Yeah, kind of a B-team meeting, but what you expect out of this is what the U.S. wants and what everybody else wants. Scott Bessent, the American Treasury Secretary, will basically be pushing a few of Washington's greatest hits. There's the continuing trade imbalances with China administration. Basically, it accuses China over the past couple of years of dumping excessive domestic production on world markets, driving down prices. There's something to that charge. On the other hand, the U.S. trade imbalance with China has dropped about a third in the past 12 months. So that issue might be a little less front burner than it would have been a couple of years ago. Washington also wants to rally other countries to support its economic sanctions against Iran and its allies. That's going to be hard slogging. Doesn't have a lot of support for the ongoing fight with Iran. Has probably even less support for sanctioning Iran's trading partners, mainly because the big one right now is China, and nobody wants to take on that nugget. For Ottawa, we're likely to harp on America's new tariffs against Canada and how Washington's trade barriers are hurting global growth. All of true. But the fight's gotten so nasty between Ottawa and Washington, I suspect we won't get very far with that argument.
4: Mm-hmm. Okay, let's talk about the U.S. Federal Reserve Chair, Kevin Warsh, been criticized for his performance at Jackson Hole last week. What's the issue?
5: Yeah, it's a bit inside baseball, but to be honest, it kind of bugs me. He was talking last week at Jackson Hole, meeting of influential economic thinkers, and Warsh basically didn't say anything about whether the central bank would raise interest rates anytime soon, and that's what has observers upset. He's trying to keep the Fed's cards close to its chest, but what he's actually doing is turning the Federal Reserve back to the 1960s. That's when the central bank didn't say anything about what

0: what it was doing. Economists, basically, they were kind of secretive because they were just worried about speculation and a bunch of stuff like that. But economists said in the end, all it really did was confuse markets because they didn't know what was going on. So for the past 40 years or so, central bankers all over the world have been more or less telling them, here's what we think of the economy. Here's kind of where we think we're going. Not laying it out, but, you know, you can kind of read the tea leaves. They didn't want to surprise markets. Now Warsh wants traders to look basically at data. Look at the numbers rather than guess each comma in a Federal Reserve press release. Problem is, economic data describes the world that's already gone past, and traders are looking ahead. So right now, they think they're either going to get inflation, and it's going to keep increasing, or the Fed's going to raise rates to cool down inflation. But either way, interest rates are going to stay high, and that's kind of what they're looking at. So basically, the critics say, look, by Warsh saying more or less nothing, all he's really doing is fueling increased speculation rather than reducing uncertainty.
1: Okay, and this story, this is only Phil DeMont would bring us this story, but Snoop Dogg wants to hire an ice cream tester. What's that about?
0: Yeah, because he wants to expand the reach of his and his son's ice cream company, Dr. Bombay. I think the reference, if I know correctly, is from Bewitched, that show. To do that, he wants to get more interesting flavors in his cream. I don't have another word for ice cream, but ice cream. It's things like ube, squid ink, and the always controversial, if you've ever had a durian. Yeah, it's one of those. It's one of those amazing fruits. Basically, he wants, these are things you get in Asia, not so much in the U.S. and Canada. Savvy rappers willing to pay $10,000 a month. Turns out that's standard pay for a full-time tester. That's people with advanced degrees rather than someone with a spoon and a bib. But where the real money is odor judges. Yeah, people who smell for a living. You can make $60,000 plus if you're the person who sniffs out bad breath or stinky body odor. $300,000 if you work for one of the big perfume houses. But, Rebecca, you can only hope to be George Aldrich, also known as Nostradamus. He's NASA's chief smeller since 1974. So NASA, the space agency. What he does is sniff out stinky gear before the astronauts head into space. Why does he do this? Because you can't open a window if you get a bad smell at the International Space Station.
1: You really went down a rabbit hole for this one, didn't you?
0: Oh, well, the great one is, you know what they did with this guy? They gave him a little test where he had to sniff out a bit of a drugs, like in a suitcase, like a sniffer dog. He was great at it. It's like he's a sniffer dog with like two legs.
1: Okay, Phil, I didn't expect that this morning. Thank you very much. I appreciate it.
0: See you tomorrow.
1: That was Phil DeMont with the business news.

0: And it is 6:43. This is Ottawa Morning. Well, we've talked a lot this summer about the intense rainy weather, which in some cases led to flooded homes and neighborhoods across the city. Crystal Beach is an Ottawa neighborhood that was hit particularly hard by the Canada Day storm. Some researchers at Carleton University are now working on a fix that could help prevent floods like that: rain gardens. Jennifer Drake is an associate professor of civil and environment engineering at Carleton University, and she told the CBC's Matthew Kupfer how rain gardens work.
1: Why Crystal Beach as a case study?
2: So in many ways, what makes it a good case study is it's a very typical neighborhood. It is residential, it has curbs, gutters, a sewer system, and the density is very typical for this type of area. But it also is a neighborhood that predates our modern drainage design approach. So this neighborhood was built before we had dual drainage design. And so there isn't necessarily the best flow path for water. So this is a really common type of community for municipalities in Ontario, and it leaves a lot of opportunity for retrofit as we try to accommodate. One other unique thing about Crystal Beach is the sewer system actually connects to one drain. This main area, it is really nice from a modeling perspective, because then we have one outlet that goes to the river. It's really easy then to interpret the changes when you do something, because you have one end point. And in cities, often you don't. You have pipes are going everywhere. So it's very convenient from that respect.
1: So what would some of these rain gardens look like in this area?
2: So if we were adding rain gardens to the road, we could add them as bump outs. So this would be a great location where we could do it, where you would

0: basically add, extend it in and narrow the road a little bit. That's really effective for traffic calming. And so runoff from the road that splits both ways and then comes down, goes to a sewer over there, this would intercept it. And so instead of it going all that way, the water would come in, flow down into this small bump out rain garden and then infiltrate into the ground. So we reduce how much water is being sent to that pipe and direct more of it into the native soil.
1: So how does this rain garden work?
0: So this is a retrofit rain garden. So runoff from the road here can come in. It fills up this very like low area and can infiltrate into the ground. If there's a lot of water, it would build up and then spill into the catch basin right here. But under a regular rainy day, the water's gonna go through that soil and into the ground. There's actually a pipe buried as well. So if we're in a medium-sized event, that extra water could also be drained through that extra pipe, but it still slows it down. It also improves the water quality. We have so much pollution. Tire wear, really nasty things, those get captured in the rain garden and we can clean them up later. And we reduce the flooding by slowing the water down, not having it at the same place at the same time, and then you're good.
1: And this is something that was added to a neighborhood that was built around the same time as
0: yes, this is a pilot project. It was a retrofit. The neighborhood was already here. The city added these rain gardens for a couple of reasons. One was for traffic calming, but also to learn how to do this type of technology, how to work with some of Ottawa's more challenging soil conditions, and then also what's going to work, what plants are going to do well, what's going to be needed for the city staff for maintenance, what construction considerations do they need to do. And so that was part of the intention of this project, was to have that learning for the city so that they can do this at a broader scale.
2: That was Jennifer Drake, an associate professor of civil and environmental engineering at Carleton University, and she was speaking with the CBC's Matthew Kupfer. He also spoke with Ali Zoghbi, a PhD's candidate in environment engineering at Carleton University, and he explained how effective they are.
1: So what does your model tell us about which parts of this neighborhood were hardest hit?
3: So roughly this intersection and also behind the properties here would be some of the areas that were hardest hit. We would see at the height of the storm, the highest depth of flood water standing to be almost 1.5 meters. So you can think of it as the shallow end of a pool. And then that would be reduced with the use of rain gardens to at the highest about 1 meter. So it gets cut at the max by about 50 centimeters. And the highest reduction that we see at any one point is 88 centimeters. That is the difference between a person drowning and not drowning.
1: So like chest height for an adult.
3: Chest height for an adult compared to above the knees, exactly.
1: So the model showed that flooding on this section of the street would have been eliminated with rain gardens. How does that compare to what the model showed would happen kind of as is?
3: So as is, we would see about 50 centimeters of water standing right about here. And it would go completely dry with the use of rain gardens in both the right of ways and in the personal property. So what it would be like would be water as about the height of the bumper here, and it would go completely dry. So it would go all the way down to the asphalt.
1: And that water would be in the held in the rain gardens until it could be taken away by the
3: Exactly,
1: rocks.
3: Until it can infiltrate into the native soil.
2: The CBC's Matthew Kupfer speaking with Ali Zoghbi about rain gardens. And it is 10 minutes now before 7 o'clock. You're listening to Ottawa Morning here on CBC. Well, in the lead up to the municipal election, our podcast, This is Ottawa, is asking former politicians what they wish they'd known before they ran for office. And this week, it's former councillor and mayoral candidate Catherine McKenney. They met host Robin Bresnahan at a cafe in Hintonburg and explained what they would have done differently in their last campaign.
4: I believe that in a city the size of Ottawa, we probably needed to focus on our communications more than what we did. We had so many people coming out wanting to volunteer, and we used those folks to go out and door knock, and that's a great thing. Like talking, there's nothing better than talking to residents. However, having said that, you also need to run a very significant air game.

0: you need to invest in paid advertising, and I would do that over. I would invest more in paid advertising. I remember one day, it was in the fall, so closer to the end, I was in a pub with friends after we'd been out door knocking, and there was a commercial came on, and one of my opponents was on that commercial, and I watched the whole bar watch, and I thought, wow, that's a real reach, and like reach into, you know, different communities. So if I had one thing to change, that would be it. But again, that's in hindsight. I have no regrets about the campaign. You know, it's I wouldn't change any of my platform, really. I wouldn't change any of my staffing. I wouldn't change the volunteers. But that's one small piece, I think, that I would, you know, encourage the team to look at.
1: So you didn't stand up on the bar afterwards and say, oh, by the way, I'm also running to be mayor.
0: Exactly. No, I didn't do that.
2: McKinney also talks about eating their first and only beaver tail with the current mayor and what it's really like door knocking when you're an introvert. Find This Is Ottawa wherever you get your podcasts. Well, the next show at the new downtown venue, History Ottawa, will be Icelandic band Kaleo on September 9th. And here they are with I Want More.

0: Icelandic band Kaleo with I Want More. They're performing at History Ottawa on September 9th. Houndstooth were supposed to perform at the venue next on September 4th. That show has been postponed until February 2027. And we're going to check in now with sports, and Paul McGowan joins us. Good morning.
1: Good morning, Rebecca.
0: So, Paul, we're going to start with the Red Blacks, still winless after losing to the BC Lions yesterday.
1: And there was the briefest glimmer of hope yesterday. Lions quarterback Nathan Rourke got picked off on his first two drives, and the Red Blacks did lead at the end of the first quarter, but it was a BC onslaught after that, a final score of 45-24. Ottawa coach Ryan Dinwiddie talked about the ongoing struggle to stay positive in the face of an 0-11 start to the season.
2: Adversity, you know, shows your true character, right? Me being the head coach and leader of the organization, I got to handle the adversity as well. Players and coaches, we all got to do a better job. But those guys, they stuck together for the most part. It ain't easy. It's frustrating, right? And guys can show their frustration in different ways. I thought they've done a good job of keeping it positive the best it can be, right? But yeah, we're all looking for answers there. We got to find a way to get a win in Toronto.
1: Dinwiddie and the Red Blacks have to wait for that shot.

0: Against Toronto. Ottawa has a bye this week, although given the front office changes and the lineup changes and the continuing search for answers, a week off for the Red Blacks might not be the worst thing.
1: Mm-hmm. Okay, let's talk baseball. The Blue Jays earned a sweep of the Mariners over the weekend.
0: Well, what a turnaround from Friday when the Jays were 3.5 games out in the wild card standings. The Jays enter today just 1.5 games out. And if you looked at the pitching matchup yesterday, it felt unlikely that they would be able to sweep Seattle. Logan Gilbert was throwing for the Mariners. The often injured and kind of erratic Max Scherzer was on the mound for the Jays. But Scherzer delivered a vintage performance yesterday, going 7 innings and striking out 10. Manager John Schneider admitted that he didn't really see it coming.
2: It was like kind of hopping in a time machine a little bit, to be honest with you. You know, you don't really see that from a 42-year-old. I started thinking that way kind of in the fourth, you know, and then you're like, okay, maybe this is just one of those days where he really has it, and he really did.
0: With that, with those 10 strikeouts yesterday, Scherzer moved into ninth all-time on the Major League strikeout leaderboard. And, Rebecca, we may end up saying this about every series that the Jays play the rest of the way, but the series coming up this week is their biggest of the season. They play 3 games against the team they are chasing in the AL wildcard race. That is the Cleveland Guardians. Game 1 of that series starts tomorrow night.
1: The biggest games they will ever play. Yes.
0: Every night.
1: Let's talk tennis, because a pair of Canadians is through to the second round at the U.S. Open.
0: Yeah, after all of the fanfare of the first week of the U.S. Open, singles play finally got underway yesterday, and a very good day for Canada. Leila Fernandez is through to the second round. She earned a straight sets win over China's Shuai Zhang. And Denis Shapovalov is through as well. It has not been a great year for him, but he made a finals appearance earlier this month in Mexico, and he said on Sunday that he seems to have a little bit extra when he plays at the U.S. Open.
3: It's definitely my home away from home. I think at the U.S. Open, I've had the most memorable matches, a lot of great wins, a lot of tough losses, but it was always enjoyable, fun matches, you know, a lot of tough 5-set battles with the crowd coming out and full stadium. So I definitely feel the sport here. I definitely love playing in front of you guys, and New York is definitely a place I love to come to.
0: So Shapovalov through, Fernandez through, and we'll see today if Felix Auger-Aliassime can get through as well. He'll play his first round match just after 5 p.m.
1: Okay, Paul, thanks for this.
0: Thanks, Rebecca.
1: That's Paul McGowan with sports, and we've got Doug back to let us know how things are looking out there on the roads.
4: Well, what's getting really slow is actually eastbound Hunt Club Road, backed up there approaching Woodruff. So going from Pinecrest, or from Greenbank rather, all the way to Woodruff is very, very heavy and slow at the moment. Eastbound Hunt Club, the 417 still seems fine headed downtown. The 174 is showing the first signs of getting a bit busy in Orleans around Jeanne d'Arc, but still backed up heading into and through Cumberland. I'm back with more in 10 minutes.
1: Okay, thanks very much. And David Giroux has an update as well from the newsroom. Good morning.
5: Good morning. Ottawa Fire Services says they safely rescued a woman trapped in a vehicle that collided with a train near Via Rail's Fallowfield station yesterday afternoon. Firefighters say the heavily damaged vehicle skidded to a halt about 75 feet from where that collision first happened. Ottawa Fire and paramedics say the driver was transported to hospital in stable condition. The name Lake America now appears for American users on Google Maps after U.S. President Donald Trump last week signed an executive order renaming Lake Ontario. Users in Canada will still see the Great Lake displayed as Lake Ontario, and those outside Canada and the U.S. will see both names. I'll have a full local newscast in half an hour. Stick around. World Report is next.
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9: This is World Report. Good morning, I'm Marcia Young. 3 federal by-elections are being held today across the country, 1 in Ontario, 1 in BC, and 1 in Quebec. All 3 provinces have been at the forefront of Ottawa's ongoing trade war with the U.S. And as the CBC's Sarah Levitt reports, the candidates are being asked to prove their economic prowess as voters head to the polls.
10: J'ai pas suivi ça, pas du tout.
9: In a diner just outside

0: But first, talks with the Americans remain at a standstill. We'll get reaction from the Ottawa Board of Trade on what it means for businesses here at home. And right now in the city of Ottawa, let me refresh. Yes, there is still a fog advisory from Environment Canada. 14 degrees is where we are at. Humidity at 99%. Starting off the day with a mix of sun and cloud. Could see some showers late in the day and definitely this evening. 24 is our high. We're down to 15 tonight. Showers continue right into Tuesday. Maybe a thunderstorm, 10 to 15 millimeters falling. 23 degrees on Tuesday and 26 degrees on Wednesday. David Giroux joins us now with a look at what's happening in news headlines. Good morning.
1: Good morning. The Wolf Islander 4 ferry will finally resume service today after suffering an electrical issue last December. We'll have some reaction from people who use that ferry to get to Wolf Island from Kingston at the bottom of the clock. And Ontario Premier Doug Ford has been squaring off with Donald Trump in a war of words, and political analysts and experts say the fight with the U.S. president plays to the premier's strength and has actually contributed to a spike in his approvals just ahead of three key provincial by-elections this week. Our Queen's Park reporter will have the details in my full newscast at 7:30.
0: Okay, David, thank you very much. Doug is back as well.
2: Yeah, it's busy in Cumberland there on the westbound 174. You're going past the ferry crossing, but getting we're starting to show the first signs of getting a bit busy on the 174 in Orleans. It's not quiet there, but it's not slow either. Very efficient on the 174 all the way through the split. The 417, not seeing any slowdowns coming in from the east end either, but the eastbound 417 coming in from the west end is getting a bit slow going through Carling. So briefly busy there. There's a construction zone, of course, Billings Bridge, Riverside and Bank Street. So that's slow at the moment, sort of northbound or if you prefer eastbound, coming up, you know, past the data center to Bank Street there in Billings Bridge. Also, I mentioned before that it was like, really unusually slow on eastbound Hunt Club going between Green Bank and Woodruff. I now know why. There's a collision about halfway through that stretch of road. So just east of the big dome there, heading towards Woodruff on eastbound Hunt Club, and it is stop and go. So if that's part of your commute, you're not going to like Hunt Club Road there at all. You can use Knoxdale to bypass that, but that's it's a residential neighborhood with a school and everything, and it's 40 or 50 along there. So that's not like, you know, an exact replica of Hunt Club Road, but it'll take you around that collision. But it is a residential neighborhood, so, you know, be on your best behavior. There's a pair of earlier collisions on northbound Woodruff coming up from Barhaven at the moment, not far from, there's that collision at the railway overpass yesterday. So just north of the railway overpass, there's two collisions there. So, you know, right around, it's Grenfell Crescent as you're heading towards Slack. So it's slow coming up from Barhaven on Woodruff right now. I'm back with more, Rebecca, in about 15 minutes.
0: Okay, Doug, thanks very much for that. And it is 13 minutes now past 7 o'clock. Trade negotiations remain stalled between Canada and the U.S. It's now been over a week since the U.S. implemented new 50% tariffs on certain Canadian exports. Canada then announced dollar-for-dollar retaliatory tariffs to begin on September 8th. So for more on all of this, we've reached the president and CEO of the Ottawa Board of Trade, Su Ling Ching. She joins me now on the line. Good morning.
3: Good morning, Rebecca.
0: What's your sense of this play-by-play and what you've been watching? How concerned are you right now?
3: Well, I mean, we remain determined to pursue a deal that works for Canada, one that has durability. The biggest concern is the continued uncertainty. So many of our businesses are making investment hiring decisions today, and what business needs is to know what rules that they're playing by. So I feel like we collectively have agreed that the federal government made the right decision in this case, not knowing every detail, of course, but anxious to hear about how ongoing negotiations will be resumed. Meanwhile, to answer your question more fully, also very confident in our businesses, the way we've pulled together locally and across the country to make sure that we are optimizing our own opportunities through policy, through procurement, and through everyday decision-making by consumers just like you and I.
0: Can you give me a couple of examples, the ways you've seen businesses in our region find workarounds or find ways to stay afloat despite everything that's been going on?
3: I mean, I know that over the last year, we've been encouraging businesses, you know, to diversify.

diversify their markets, to diversify their supply chains, to stay close to their business networks. We have encouraged businesses to support each other in their procurement policies, certainly to pursue procurement through our various levels of government, and then meanwhile encouraging our various

0: think that is encouraging. There are sectors, of course, though, of our local and our national business community that are being directly, of course, impacted. And so we do encourage support for those businesses that's being informed, of course, by those who are affected, but also very strategic in nature.
1: And how keyed in are you to the negotiations? How closely connected are you to what's going on? What kind of information are you being fed of how that played out?
0: Yes. So we are a local chamber, of course, but we are very closely tied to the Ontario and the Canadian Chamber of Commerce. The CEO of the Canadian Chamber of Commerce is a member of the Prime Minister's Advisory Council. And so we had updates and meetings all through the last week about where things are headed. I don't have any astonishing news to share that hasn't already been covered, but just continuing to keep ears to the ground. Also, many of those colleagues of mine that work at the national level are very keyed into business leaders in the US. So just trying to make sure that our entire network stays informed and can identify any opportunities to move the agenda forward.
1: And how long do you think Canadian businesses, and particularly the ones that you represent, can weather this storm? And, you know, we there's hope that the negotiations will restart and some kind of a deal can be reached at some point. But how long can you wait?
0: I don't have a definitive answer. I will say, though, that the longer it goes on, the fewer, you know, the more difficult to optimize our opportunities. But I do feel very encouraged by some of the policies around infrastructure investments, around the opening up of new markets. And so our role is to make sure that we have the right people at the table, that we're informing our businesses of the opportunities available to them, and that they will continue to build confidence in our own economy while acknowledging and continuing to pursue that our largest trading partner is essential as well.
1: You said off the top that you were supportive of the Prime Minister walking away. Do your businesses that you represent feel the same way? Did you hear from those who weren't supportive?
0: I think, you know, there is broad agreement and or acknowledgement that the deal on the table would have been less beneficial to our long-term prosperity. And that's the key here, is everyone acknowledges that we have to strike a deal that will allow us to continue to grow our economy, be strategic, and protect our own sovereignty as well.
1: And so what do you think it's going to take to, and then this is the million-dollar question, of course, to finally reach that deal? Like, is there, if there are concessions made, which ones would you like to see made now?
0: Well, not knowing the ins and outs of the details of what happened, I mean, what we're looking for is to count on the government to continue to consult deeply with the business community to understand what is a fair deal and how we can continue to work with the U.S. as our market and an integrated supply chain, but also continue to pursue our own growth agenda with new markets and by opening up policies that leverage the businesses that are already very successful here in Canada.
1: And you said you were confident that, you know, these businesses that we represent or you represent here are making these, forging new relationships and making it work in the interim. Can you give me an example of one thing that you've seen that you think, okay, this is an example of how we go forward from here in this time of uncertainty?
0: Well, this is a very local example, but over the last year, we have seen tremendous support at the Board of Trade as the key voice of business in Ottawa, of business leaders coming together, being very focused on a path forward. Someone was likening this time of uncertainty to the pandemic, and I very clearly recalled that during the pandemic, businesses also came together, but there wasn't a very clear path forward. What I feel differently about this time is that business leaders are coming together, community leaders, government decision makers. I see a tremendous amount, what I call or have coined, radical collaboration to pursue our own path. And so I find that extremely encouraging. And I think that

0: there is an understanding that things will not go back to the way that they were, but that we have an exciting opportunity to create a new path for prosperity.
1: Okay. Suling Ching, I appreciate your time. Thank you for this.
0: Thank you, Rebecca.
1: Suling Ching is the CEO of the Ottawa Board of Trade.

0: It is 7:22, and currently in Ottawa, it's still foggy and 14 degrees with 99% humidity. Well, Smiths Falls has recently updated its chicken bylaw. People can continue to keep chickens in their backyards. Meanwhile, the township of McNabb Brayside is reviewing and updating its bylaw, which could also see adding guinea fowl to the approved poultry list. Liz Wheeler is the founder of the Rideau Lakes Chicken Sanctuary Secondhand Stories, and she joins me now on the line. Good morning, Liz.
1: Good morning. How are you?
0: I'm doing well. Let's start with Smiths Falls. What is in this new bylaw, and how is it different than what Smiths Falls has already been doing?
1: Yeah, so including guinea fowl is a little bit of a concern because guinea fowl, unlike chickens, are not as domesticated. And so guinea fowl are quite loud and they're free rangers. And so while there are some similarities, introducing an entirely new species is a little bit of a concern.
0: And is that in Smiths Falls or is that in McNabb Brayside? Are they both doing that?
1: In McNabb Brayside. So Smiths Falls has not included guinea fowl in their bylaw.
0: Okay. And I understand in Smiths Falls, they've been doing this as a pilot, but are now making it permanent?
1: Yeah. So May last year, they introduced a pilot for 1 year, and it was just recently passed into a permanent bylaw.
0: Okay. And what is your sense? If we look at Smiths Falls, we look at McNabb Brayside, are you in support of allowing backyard chickens? And we can talk about guinea fowl in a moment a little bit more, but in general, how do you feel about it?
1: Yeah, I mean, it's complex and very nuanced. I think having backyard chickens generally isn't a bad thing, but it's really the town or municipality's responsibility to introduce it so it can be done safely, both for humans and the animals. Unfortunately, the way that Smiths Falls has done it, it's the worst backyard bylaw in all of Ontario. It really doesn't include many provisions that will protect humans or animals or even the environment. There's no setbacks from waterways, which is really shocking. That's the first time I've seen that happen. And so unfortunately, when there's not protections in place, we can't be in support of it.
0: And what is the concern if it doesn't have that provision about a setback?
1: Yeah, so with waterways specifically, I mean, Smiths Falls is so close to so many protected waterways. And so what happens is if you have chickens in a backyard and you have a coop that doesn't have a setback from a waterway, you have a risk of the manure runoff into those waterways. And especially with avian flu, that's a huge concern because waterfowl are really big carriers, especially Canadian geese. They're migratory, and so they are a huge carrier of avian flu. And so having those Canadian geese that like to be around these waterways and then having chickens so close to them, it's a recipe for disaster.
0: And is there anything else missing that you think should be in the bylaw in Smiths Falls that better protects both people and the animals?
1: Oh, yeah, there's quite a few, unfortunately. I don't know if we'd have time to cover it all, but unfortunately, we can't be in support of the backyard bylaw in Smiths Falls because there's no one who's offering veterinary care right now. And so when we're looking at the bylaw, we're looking at what are all of the contingency plans in place. And in Smiths Falls, there is not a single veterinarian that will see chickens. And so a lot of the things that may happen if a chicken gets sick, let's say a chicken starts coughing or exhibiting signs of avian flu, there's no one to step in to provide any help. If a chicken is sick in any other way, there's no one who can step in and offer humane euthanasia options. And so that's a really big red flag for us.
0: I just want to move on to McNabb Brayside because you mentioned and we talked about a little bit about the guinea fowl being added to the approved poultry list. Talk to me a little bit more about why you find that particularly concerning.
1: It's a little bit shocking because unlike chickens who are like quite

0: social with humans. They like to stay close to home. They'll go into the garden and dig up a storm. Guinea fowl really like to range. They like to roam. And so they may go a little bit further from home. And with the transmission coming from wild birds, they have a much higher likeliness of being able to contract avian flu and then bring that back home. So that's the biggest concern for us.
1: And they're loud. You said that already, right?
0: Oh, yes. They're very, very loud. So when a guinea fowl, let's say crows, it's very shrill. You definitely know the difference between chickens and guinea fowl.
1: And does the bylaw say anything about what happens when you have a backyard chicken and it's no longer laying eggs? Like what do people do with them then?
0: Unfortunately, there are no provisions in most chicken backyard chicken bylaws. I'm not sure about McNay Brayside. I didn't look into that aspect of it. In Smith Falls, there's no contingency plans. We've had several people reach out to surrender their chickens. They end up hatching them and they end up with a rooster, which almost all backyard bylaws exclude, including McNay Brayside. And unfortunately, there's really no place for them to go. The Ottawa Humane Society, Kingston Humane Society, they don't allow, they don't accept chickens. They're not really equipped with resources to take in livestock. And so we help fill that gap by taking in surrenders, but we're not nearly as big. We have 21 chickens that spend their forever lives with us, but unfortunately, there really is no alternative. They're killed. It's really sad.
1: Is there a backyard chicken bylaw that you think does work? Is there a municipality that you think they got it right?
0: So I recently worked with Petawawa, actually. They formed a coalition, a committee to look. And I don't know if you heard that little crow. That's one of our little chickens. We worked with them, actually. They formed a committee of stakeholders. And I think that's a wonderful approach because it makes sure that people who are interested in having chickens can contribute. It makes sure that stakeholders such as veterinarians or sanctuaries are involved. Their bylaw was involved. And so I think they did a really, really great job. While there are some provisions that we weren't super happy about, overall, I think it's a really balanced way to move forward.
1: Okay. We'll follow this story, I'm sure, for a while to come. We've been following it for years. Liz, thank you very much for this.
0: Thank you so much. I hope you have a wonderful day.
1: You as well. Liz Wheeler is the founder of Secondhand Stories Chicken Sanctuary. And you're listening to Ottawa Morning here on CBC Radio 1. It's 29 minutes now past 7 o'clock. Doug's back to tell us how things are looking out there.
2: Well, it's still quite slow on eastbound Hunt Club Road because of an earlier collision about halfway between Greenbank and Woodruff. So it's really, really slow there, essentially from like Knoxdale near the Big Dome all the way into Woodruff. Very slow, eastbound. And then you've got a bit of a slowdown on the eastbound 417 as well, set off just, you know, because of the time of day that it is, but also an earlier collision eastbound 470 just right around Carling, but it's busy there from Carling into nearly Parkdale. The Champlain Bridge a bit busy. It gets busy about halfway across the Ottawa River, and it's heavy there as you're arriving at Island Park Drive. The other bridges seem fine. No real issues in Gatineau at all on the westbound 50 heading from Gatineau into Ottawa. That slowdown though still exists in the construction zone on the westbound 50 in Masson. Another thing that's worth mentioning too is it's really backed up both directions on La Brosse converging on the 50. Northbound and southbound converging in the 50, so a lot of folks are getting onto the highway there. The westbound 174 coming in from and through Orleans, no real challenges there in Orleans. Still a bit busy though as you're heading through Cumberland, but not for as long as before. I'm back with more right after David's newscast.
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3: This is CBC News. Good morning. It's foggy and 14 degrees. I'm David Giroux, and here's the latest from the CBC Ottawa newsroom. Ottawa Fire Services says they safely rescued a woman trapped in a vehicle that collided with a train near Via Rail's Fallowfield Station yesterday afternoon. Firefighters got a call at about 3:30 from the Ottawa Police Service about the collision on Fallowfield Road near Woodruff Avenue. They got there about 3 minutes after being dispatched, reporting that the heavily damaged vehicle had skidded to a halt about 75 feet from where the collision originally happened. After being rescued by emergency crews using special tools, Ottawa paramedics say the woman who was in her 40s was taken to hospital in stable condition. An investigation into that collision is underway, but Ottawa police say the railway crossing signals in the area were working properly at the time of that collision. Researchers at Carleton University used the devastating Canada Day storm to learn more about protecting older neighborhoods. They took the record rainfall statistics to their computer.

0: models to test the effectiveness of rain gardens. Those are engineered ditches with absorbent soil and hardy plants. Specifically, they looked at the hard-hit Crystal Beach neighborhood. Their model showed a 76% reduction in flooded surface area with curbside rain gardens. Jennifer Drake is a Canada Research Chair in Stormwater and Low-Impact Development.
1: It would support the existing infrastructure for longer. With climate change, we're getting more extreme weather, and we really need to use every tool in our toolbox. So I think in their best application, we want to look at gray and green solutions together.
0: The city says it's too early to assess any one intervention or location before they've completed their comprehensive review of this summer's weather events. It has piloted rain gardens in some neighborhoods that were built before major stormwater systems were the design standard. The Wolf Islander 4 ferry is resuming service today. It's one of the ships that provides essential transportation between Kingston and Wolf Island. It went out of service last December due to electrical issues. In February, the Minister of Transportation said repairs had finished, but mandatory testing was still underway. Last week, the ministry announced it would resume service. Mike Bromley has lived on the island for 21 years. He says after years of service disruptions, he does not have any confidence that the ship's return will make a difference, and says the MTO's responses over the years have been inconsistent.
2: If nothing else, all we would like from MTO is for them to communicate the truth to us transparently and frequently, good, bad, or indifferent. That's all you really want.
0: CBC reached out to the Ministry of Transportation over the weekend for more details, but did not hear back. Premier Doug Ford's war of words with Donald Trump may help the PCs ahead of three key by-elections. Experts say the trade war could motivate voters. Queen's Park reporter Sean Jeffords has the details.
3: And guess what? Y'all become losers because you're a loser.
4: Doug Ford slamming Donald Trump. Ontario's premier traded insults with the president after trade talks collapsed between the U.S. and Canada. The fight comes ahead of three important provincial by-elections this week. Former Liberal cabinet minister John Molloy says Trump is a helpful political foil for Ford.
5: They're going to look at that ballot, and the person who's most associated with sort of the anti-Trump sentiment right now is Doug Ford.
4: Ford's fight against Trump helped him win a third straight majority government last year, and the by-elections in Scarborough Southwest and Hamilton Stony Creek are believed to be close, says NDP strategist Aaron Morrison. This fight helps Ford reset after his controversy over the private jet purchase and his party's expense scandal, she says.
6: He desperately needed a channel changer, and there is nothing like getting the President of the United States to call you out to change that channel.
4: Conservative strategist Sam Duncan says the fight could help Ford's PCs in the by-elections, specifically in Hamilton, where the concerns about the trade war's impact are heightened.
7: And I think he has met the moment kind of emotionally.
4: Voters will head to the polls on Thursday. Sean Jeffords, CBC News, Toronto.
0: The name Lake America now appears for American users on Google Maps after U.S. President Donald Trump last week signed an executive order renaming Lake Ontario. Users here in Canada will still see the Great Lake displayed as Lake Ontario, and those outside Canada and the U.S. will see both names. Premier Doug Ford appeared on ABC over the weekend and said the name change isn't going to stick. The premier on Saturday unveiled a large Lake Ontario sign with the words "Now and Always" in Hamilton, in defiance of Trump's executive order. Thousands of people came downtown to celebrate Pride yesterday, and for some, it was their very first time at a Pride parade. Organizers say some 150 different groups marched the parade route from Le Breton Flats towards Parliament. Raina Hurst Hodgson was one of the many who were there.
8: Honestly, I've never actually been to Pride, and like I'm a huge part of the community, and I really wanted to actually enjoy it this year. I love it so far. It's super like great community. I love all the floats that are here and everything like that. Everyone's costumes and like dress up and everything looks amazing. It's just great to uplift like my friends and my family and everything like that that are part of the community.
0: That parade was led by outgoing Ottawa Charge Captain Breanne Jenner, who walked the route with her wife and children. The parade route passed by the recently unveiled Thunderhead Monument, which recognizes the discrimination faced by the 2S LGBTQ plus community. And that's your CBC News. Now here's Doug with a look at traffic.
9: Well, westbound 174 is briefly busy there in Cumberland.

0: But it's busy in Orleans now as well, from just west of Place de Léon, going through Jeanne d'Arc. After that, it's fine till you get to, but you're starting to approach Blair, a bit of a slow spot there as well. So the 174 getting busier coming through Orleans. The westbound 417 is heavy eastbound, going through Carling into just about an Island Park Drive, but it's also getting a bit busy from the 416 to Bayshore. There was an earlier collision on eastbound Hunt Club Road between Greenbank and Woodruff. It's looks like that collision is clear, but it's still very heavy there from Greenbank to Woodruff on eastbound Hunt Club. If you're coming in from there, coming up from Barrhaven, there was an earlier collision on Woodruff as well, but that looks like it's clear, moving well again. In fact, the slowest route from Barrhaven right now is sort of briefly busy on northbound Prince of Wales as you're coming up from Strandard there around Crestway. So just, you know, Chapman Mills area north of the Vimy Bridge. I'm back with more, Rebecca, in about 20 minutes.
1: Okay, Doug, thanks very much. It is foggy still in Ottawa. We're looking at temperatures of 14 degrees. Just to know, there is a yellow advisory from Environment Canada about the fog. Our high today is 24 degrees. We've got a chance of showers through the afternoon and by the evening. Yes, showers seem to be a certainty. 15 degrees is our low, and more showers, maybe a thunderstorm for the first day of school for thousands of students on Tuesday. 23 degrees is the high. Well, dozens of professors working in Ivy League schools and American institutions are coming to Canada. The federal government is spending hundreds of millions of dollars in research funding to entice them. Now, that is after President Trump cut or froze billions in funding dollars to several prestigious American institutions. The first 64 professors in the Canadian program were announced last week. 48 of those are coming from the U.S., and seven researchers will be joining the University of Ottawa this fall. Jennifer Spence worked at the Harvard Kennedy School for the past 5 years. She's now coming to work in Ottawa as a research chair in Arctic governance and community resilience. Good morning to you.
2: Good morning, Rebecca. How are you?
1: I'm doing well. Jennifer, what made you want to come back to Canada?
2: Well, for me, it was multiple things. I mean, ultimately, I think the Arctic has gained in importance, and the Canada being a prime place to have those conversations, that was not made easier by the current environment in the United States. I've been very proud of the work that we've done as a team at Harvard, but I started to look north and looked for opportunities to come home as the environment changed. And the University of Ottawa is making Arctic a priority. And so for me, it was a no-brainer that this was a great place to set up a home and to get some really great work done.
1: Talk to me a little bit about the environment changing as you describe it. I don't know if your specific program was affected with cuts or frozen dollars, but tell me a little bit about the feelings that were starting to trickle down to your department.
2: Yeah, well, I was at the Harvard Kennedy School, which is the school of government. And so ultimately, all we did was talk about the current environment and the impacts of the administration on every aspect of policy. And so our specific program was not affected by funding cuts, but the university as a whole was being affected. And then we ultimately saw sort of a total shift in the interest and the policy priorities of government in a way that didn't really align with what I was trying to do. And I'm very strong on multilateralism, and that was not an environment in which to do it.
1: And what did you hear? I mean, you said you talk about it with your colleagues, but how much are they also sort of echoing your concerns and thinking about leaving?
2: Yeah, I mean, this is not an easy time. And I mean, Harvard, I think, has really stood up and stood out as an institution that is going to take a strong position against the administration. But that comes with costs, both in terms of financial costs, but also policy decisions to not work with Harvard. And that makes it a challenging environment. And these are people that intimately understand the impacts of the changes that are being made by this administration. And I think it does cause a lot of stress for experts there.
1: Mm-hmm. And so to know that Canada is now spending these hundreds of millions of dollars to entice people like yourself, what do you think of that?
2: Well, what I would say is I don't think the timing could have been any better. I mean, it is an amazing opportunity. There are other countries that are offering these types of incentives around the world. I think a lot of people saw this opportunity, but I would say that Canada did an excellent job and the opportunities that they were offering was exceptional. And for me, it was just a really great sense of foresight that this will have ripple effects for decades as we build out an ecosystem of experts in a field that I think for personal

0: really anyway, the Arctic being one of them, that really needs attention and good quality attention. And these types of resources really will help with that.
1: I imagine, though, you have feelings about leaving Harvard behind and knowing that it has been undercut by this administration. Like, tell me a little bit about the research that you're concerned about being sort of halted in its tracks, that you have, you know, helped to, I know the program itself that you've been part of has not seen funding cuts yet, but just knowing what you leave behind and the situation it's in, how do you feel?
0: Yeah, no, absolutely. I mean, I really, we have a saying, I came from a program called the Arctic Initiative, and we were always saying this, that we were a community. But what I would say is I don't feel like I'm leaving them behind. What I feel like I am is in a better position to support them from here, rather than being in the U.S. itself. Everything I do in partnership, and the Arctic Initiative will continue to be an important partner. And so for me, it's an opportunity to continue to lift up the work of some really great colleagues in the U.S. at a time when they don't necessarily have access to the resources or the exposure to policymakers that they need.
1: I'd love to hear a little bit about some of the research that you did at Harvard and how you hope to sort of expand that well with your time here at the University of Ottawa. Give us an example of something that you've been working on that you'll continue here in Ottawa.
0: Yeah, absolutely. So, I mean, one of the things that I focus on is sort of the changing governance environment. We've seen an increase in interest in the Arctic, but I do get worried that the quality of the understanding of what it means to govern in the Arctic context is very poor globally. And so we spend a lot of time, and I will continue to spend a lot of time, trying to create more nuance in our understanding of what it means to make good policy decisions in the Arctic. And also, I think another really important example is the role of cooperation and science cooperation in particular, in order to keep the lines of communication open with countries like Russia. In a time when Russia is half of the Arctic. And so it's very hard to make good policy decisions where there aren't lines of communication, and research and science becomes a really valuable way to keep those lines of communication open during tense geopolitical times. So those are two examples of things that I'll be working on while I'm here.
1: And how would you characterize the policy decisions in the Arctic thus far?
0: Well, I'm excited by the increase in interest. Canada, again, I think Canada has a real opportunity and also a responsibility to take a leadership role in the Arctic moving forward. So I think this is an amazing time, and I've seen those signals. What I want to make sure is that at the end of the day, we also make sure that the people that live in the Arctic are setting the priorities, and that the investments that are being made meet their needs and their interests. And so for me, it's making sure that we go from the sort of the ideas into action and implementation in a way that meaningfully is valuable to the people that live in the north, both in Canada and across the circumpolar region. Mm-hmm.
1: And what are you most looking forward to about being at the University of Ottawa? I don't know if you already know colleagues there. You probably have crossed paths, but tell me a little bit about what excites you most.
0: I'm really, really excited. I've been working now. We started working on the application in January for this proposal. I've been working with colleagues. I have very respected colleagues that I've worked with there for a decade. And I've been super impressed by the quality of the people and the environment that I'm coming to. And again, because Arctic is recognized as a priority for me, it was just an obvious fit. And I know we're going to be able to do some really great things together. So I'm really excited to be part of the community at University of Ottawa.
1: And have you lived in Ottawa before?
0: I have. I used to work for the federal government two decades ago. So yes, I know it well, and I'm very, very happy to be home.
1: Okay. Jennifer, congratulations. Thank you for chatting with us.
0: Thanks, Rebecca.
1: Jennifer Spence is one of the 64 scholars awarded the Eddie Goldenberg Research Fund. She'll be joining the University of Ottawa this fall.

0: It is 7:46 and this is Ottawa Morning. Well, nothing reminds us more that it is the end of summer than ads like this.
1: First day of school, you're going to be late.
2: Back to school is back.
3: With school supplies as low as 25 cents.
4: Back to school deals? That was easy.
1: Save money shopping back to school on Amazon.
0: But things are a little bit different right now. We've been talking about it. More Canadians trying to avoid buying American products. However, it's not as easy to buy Canadian

0: Canadian for things like pencils and calculators. Here are a few thoughts on that from Doug Stevens. He's a retail expert and the author of The Future of Competitive Advantage.
1: A lot of the supplies that you would see in a Staples or any other back to school shopping environment are actually being made in Asia. Now, that is not to say that you can't find some Canadian made products. You certainly can, but it is a matter of doing some research, notepads, pencils, pens, that sort of thing. And these are all products that through the 80s, 90s, and early 2000s, just became, you know, fodder for offshore manufacturing. But like I said, there are products that you can find that are Canadian made. Do you want to look at the labeling more carefully and see exactly where it was manufactured? But I've got a couple of websites that can help you navigate this jungle. One is called Shoppa with two P's, Shoppa.ca. This was put together by a Buy Canadian group in Canada for Canadians, and that will direct you to Canadian retailers. And the other is madeinca.ca, which will give you made in Canada alternatives to a lot of the products that you're going to be looking for. Your clothing is really tough because, again, a lot of our manufacturing of apparel today is offshore to places like Vietnam or China or Bangladesh. So one of the best things you can do is just err on the side of shopping with a Canadian retailer. Retailers like Aritzia, Lululemon, or Giant Tiger on the discount end of things. These are Canadian retailers who are, you know, not only paying taxes in Canada, but their revenues are staying in the country. The other thing I would recommend too is resale is super hot right now. And we're seeing companies like Goodwill, charities like Salvation Army, really doing a tremendous trade in resale, not only clothing, but also resale items like binders, notepads, writing instruments, things like that. So check those out as well. Check out the resale market, and you may find that you're able to get a lot of that list done and save, not only save money, but save things from going to a landfill site.
0: Doug Stevens is a retail expert and the author of The Future of Competitive Advantage.

0: You're listening to Ottawa Morning here on CBC Radio 1. It's 7:49, and I know I've been saying this, but it's a big deal in my house. It's the last day of summer for a lot of students, thousands of students across the region. Class is back in session as of tomorrow, so parents, you've made it. And kids, some kids are excited to go back to school. Maybe they got the bright new white sneakers to wear. Maybe that's an exciting time for you, but if not, grit your teeth. You're going to get through it. The year is going to be great. Let us know what you think of the first day of school. You can text us 613-288-6900, or you can send us an email, ottawamorning@cbc.ca. Well, at the ICF Canoe Sprint and Para Canoe World Championships, Canada took home some new hardware. Congratulations to para canoeist Brianna Hennessy from Ottawa. She paddled to a silver medal in the VL2 200 meters in just a hair of 1 minute. And sprint canoeist Sophia Jensen from Mudaway earned her second medal at the Games, a silver in the C1 200 meters. And sticking with sports, as part of our summer series, we are exploring, and we have been doing this all summer, some of the lesser known sports in our city. This week, we're hitting the court for a Scandinavian game that's similar to hockey, and it's called floorball. So here to tell us about it is Sarah Alfheim. She's played on Canada's women's national floorball team and coaches the Ottawa Blizzard junior floorball team. Good morning to you.
1: Morning.
0: Tell us a little bit about floorball. How did you get your start in it?
1: Well, I got started back in grade 8 when I was living in Norway. One of my classmates told me I should come out and try the sport, and was love at first session essentially for the sport.
0: Okay, and what is it, and how is it different than, you know, a lot of kids play maybe floor hockey? Is it similar to that?
1: It's similar. The biggest difference would maybe be the goalies don't have sticks.
0: Oh, that's a big difference.
1: Yeah.

0: It's two teams, five field players each with a goalkeeper each, but the goalies don't have sticks. They have the protective equipment, but otherwise they're just using their hands. Some choose to use gloves, some don't. Otherwise, it's the stick is not a traditional hockey stick. It is a stick made with carbon fiber shaft and then a plastic blade that come in variations these days, but that's the basics of it.
1: Mm-hmm. And is there a puck or a ball, or what do you use?
0: There is typically a white whiffer looking ball. It has
1: hollow.
0: It's hollow, and there's about I think it's 24 holes in it, and slightly smaller than a pickleball, for example, if you're trying to get it visually.
1: So it wouldn't move as quickly if it's hollow in that way, I would think.
0: It actually moves quite quickly on the court.
1: Oh, it does. Okay.
0: And it's, I don't know all the physics behind it, but it is a very relatively fast-moving game compared to maybe the heavy orange ball that you use in ball hockey.
1: Okay. And can you play it on a regular gymnasium floor? Or are the parameters, like the perimeter of the court, the same?
0: A traditional court is 40 by 20, you don't have to have that large of a gym. If you have a smaller gym available in your community, you can play it in any gym that you have available to you.
1: Mm-hmm. You have a stick next to you there, and I see you have like a special place where you store all of them. Is it very light? It looks light.
0: Yeah, they over the years have become very, very light. The lighter, kind of the easier to use, I guess, is the idea. And because it's carbon fiber too, they're very mm-hmm. relatively strong too. So they can break, but it doesn't happen too often.
1: And so how popular is the sport in Ottawa these days?
0: It is growing. Luckily, we have quite a few junior programs now that we were running going into the summer. And we're trying also to get them started up in the fall. We obviously compete with hockey season, so we lose some kids that are playing other sports over the fall, but we often see them come back come spring leading up to mm-hmm. summer.
1: And sort of across Canada, is this a sport that's growing in your mind?
0: Yeah, we definitely have seen it growing over the last 10 years that I've been in Ottawa, that I've seen it grow, and it is only growing in popularity. The nice thing about floorball is you really just need your stick and running shoes in terms of equipment, unless you're the goalie, of course, then you need more. But for parents, it's a lot more financially sustainable.
1: Yeah, lower barrier, it sounds like, sport.
0: And then,
1: for sure.
0: Example, what hockey is.
1: Yeah. And what do you love about it? I mean, you started when you were living in Norway. Were you just on exchange or something?
0: No, I was full-time living there with family and everything. I loved the team aspect of it, how you knew that you had a practice 2-3 times a week or games, and you got to hang out with a group of 20 other, in my case, girls, because it was an all-girls team, and they became my best friends at the time growing up. So it was the team dynamic and having that community that you're a part of, and that has also continued here in Ottawa. Even though I'm not a junior playing anymore as a kid, it still creates that community aspect in adulthood.
1: Mm. How physical is it? In terms of, is there checking, or is it pretty low stakes in that way?
0: It is not as intense maybe as hockey. It on the higher levels, it does get pretty physical, but no, there's never any checking or slashing or straight arm pushing that will get blown down and free hit for the other team. So it's a lot more disciplined in that sense. Also considering you're not wearing any protective equipment. Mm-hmm. It's very short on what's allowed physically in that sense.
1: Okay. Now, I understand you were in Chengdu, China for the World Games last year. And for the first time, Canada had a women's floorball team at the Games. What is it like to see Canada on the international level for this sport for you?
0: That is something that I want to see continue happening. We are a growing sport here in Canada, and the women's team particularly in the last 5 years has done a lot to get to the point we're at now. Our next international games would be against the U.S. in Madrid. We play 3 qualifying games against the U.S. It's best out of 3. And the winner of that will then get to play at the World Championships next December.
1: Oh, it's exciting.
0: Yeah.
1: Okay. So you're on that team still today?
0: Yes. I was selected this year again.
1: Amazing.
0: For the team.
1: So
0: to do that.
1: And how many years have you been on that team?
0: I've been with the women's national team since 2019.
1: Oh, wow. And so if someone wants to give it a go, maybe there's programs for kids to get involved, but what about an adult who wants to give it a go?
0: Yeah, if you're in the Ottawa region, we have 2 sessions a week for the adult program, Tuesdays and Thursdays. And it's definitely just reach out, come try a session. If you're interested, then you can get a stick and start playing with us on a regular basis.
1: And the sticks are relatively bendy in comparison to hockey.

0: hockey sticks, right?
1: Yeah, they vary in flex. Men will typically maybe have a lower flex because they will break a higher flex stick, but they come in variations of what you need depending on what your skill
0: levels. And pink, I see as well.
1: Yeah, they come in all sorts of colors. They absolutely do. And their different brands come in different styles as well.
2: Okay, well, Sarah, thanks for dropping by with the equipment and good luck to you at these next big games.
1: Thank
2: against
1: you.
2: The U.S. That's, you know, is there a feelings, I suppose, going into that game?
1: Yes. Yeah, there's a little bit, yes.
2: Okay, Sarah, thanks very much.
1: Thank you.
2: That's Sarah Elfheim, played floorball with Canada's national women's team, still does. She's also a coach here in Ottawa. You're listening to Ottawa Morning here on CBC Radio 1, and Doug is back to let us know how things are out there on the roads.
3: Mm-hmm. Well, eastbound 417 busy in two places there. First, eastbound from the 416 in past Bayshore to nearly Pinecrest, and a second time from just before Carling, through Carling and just the other side of Island Park Drive arriving downtown. The westbound 417 also showing sort of the first signs of getting busy headed downtown right now from, like at times, from the Belfast overpass to Nicholas. It is still very slow on Riverside Drive, northbound, or if you prefer eastbound, coming up through Bronson, like near the RA Centre, all the way to Bank Street with this construction. Very slow there, actually, at the moment, heading, you know, between Bronson and Bank on Riverside Drive. Eastbound Hunt Club Road is also very slow at Woodruff because of an earlier collision. It's causing continued issues there. It's slow from Green Bank right to Woodruff, and northbound Woodruff is slow as well, coming up from Slack past the Sportsplex to Hunt Club Road. I'm back with more in about 10 minutes.
2: Okay, thanks very much for that. Right now in the city, it's foggy and 14 degrees. 24 is our high. Today, we're likely to see some showers, maybe this afternoon, but really this evening for sure, when temperatures will get down to about 15. Tuesday, showers and a high of 23 degrees. And we've got David Giroux back to let us know what's happening in news headlines.
4: Ottawa Fire Services say they safely rescued a woman trapped in a vehicle that collided with a train near Via Rail's Fallowfield Station yesterday afternoon. Firefighters say the heavily damaged vehicle skidded to a halt about 75 feet from where that collision happened. Ottawa paramedics say the driver was transported to hospital in stable condition. Experts say Premier Doug Ford's war of words with Donald Trump could help the PCs ahead of three key by-elections. They say the trade war could motivate voters. Ford's fight against Trump's tariffs helped him cruise to a third majority government last year. And the name of Lake America now appears for American users on Google Maps after U.S. President Donald Trump last week signed an executive order renaming Lake Ontario. All of a full local newscast in half an hour.
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11: I'm Paul Hunter. There's a lot going on in Canadian politics right now. Three federal by-elections, a Quebec election call, not to mention the latest news in the trade dispute. Our National Affairs panel is here to bring you up to date. Coming up on The Current.
12: This is World Report. Good morning, I'm Marcia Young. Voters are heading to the polls in three federal by-elections today. Races are being held in Quebec, Ontario, and BC, and they come at a critical time for all three provinces at the forefront of the Canada-US trade war. The CBC's Angie Seth joins me now from the Toronto riding of Beaches East York. Angie, what are we watching for in this race?
13: Well, what's going to be really interesting this time around is really to see what the Liberals are going to be able to do in this riding. If we go back to the last federal election under Nate Erskine-Smith, he won that riding with about 68%. So they had a strong showing there. He's now, of course, left. We know he's going to be running for city council in Toronto, but he's now left. So the question being, will voters resonate now with of course, who that Liberal candidate is for the riding? So Tanveer Shahnawaz, who is in fact, or used to be, I should say, Erskine Smith's campaign manager, now running in this riding, will voters resonate with this individual and give Liberals the numbers that they need?

0: along with hundreds of others, are now living in a nearby school.
1: And what was it like coming back here for the first time?
2: It's horrible. Nothing left.
0: People are sifting through destroyed houses, bundling up muddy blankets and other belongings. Many wear scarves or masks over their faces because the wind carries the putrid smell of bodies still believed to be buried underneath. Across the flood zone, 31 Canadians remain missing. A few of their relatives have arrived in Nepal to check hospitals. Many others have signed a letter calling on the Canadian government to share resources like drones and infrared cameras with Nepal. Nepal has not allowed foreign rescue crews to come in and help, just specialists from India and China to help search the mountainous tunnels. Briar Stewart, CBC News, Devigat, Nepal.
3: At least one person is dead after flash floods tore through parts of the Grand Canyon over the weekend. More than 60 hikers had to be airlifted to safety. At least 14 people are still missing. Asha Ferretti is with the American Red Cross.
4: It was a very intense experience for some people escaping the floodwaters. And one of the couples that I talked to, as they were being evacuated, they could see that the bridges that they had crossed just like 15 minutes earlier had been washed away by the floodwaters.
3: Officials say the flash flood was triggered by a series of storms on Saturday. And finally, mead is an old-fashioned wine that was most popular in the Middle Ages. Today, it lives on at Renaissance fairs across the country. But at a recent fair in New Brunswick, it became a prime example of the problem with Canada's interprovincial trade barriers. Richard Woodbury has the story.
5: Renaissance fairs are known for things like mock sword fighting and music, not interprovincial trade barriers. But that's what happened recently at the Shediac Renaissance Fair. The festival organizers wanted to buy just over $11,000 of mead from a Nova Scotia producer, Fireside Meadery. New Brunswick's alcohol authority had to be the go-between for the transaction. It was going to mark up the mead by over 100% and sell it to the festival for about $25,000. Sébastien Després is the fair's executive producer.
6: It feels counterproductive. If we're to survive trade wars, if we're to survive 50% tariffs on our goods, our provinces need to learn to work together.
5: New Brunswick's alcohol authority said it applied standard markups. If the festival had chosen a New Brunswick meadery, the amounts would have been lower. The order did go ahead, but only at a third of the planned original transaction. Maria Jeffries co-owns Fireside Meadery.
7: With the current state of the world, we really need to unite as Canadians to support not only the local businesses in our provinces, but also the provinces surrounding us. We should all be able to rise up together.
5: Nova Scotia Premier Tim Houston called the situation foolishness.
8: We just can't have those types of things happening within our country when we're dealing with everything else in the world we're dealing with.
5: If the situation was reversed, the producer would have to pay about $320 to Nova Scotia's alcohol authority. Richard Woodbury, CBC News, Halifax.
3: And there's more on the story, including pictures, at cbcnews.ca. That is the latest national and international news from World Report. I'm Marcia Young.
9: Good morning, I'm Rebecca Zanbergen. You're listening to Ottawa Morning. It is Monday, August 31st. It is back to school for students in the English and Catholic school boards tomorrow. So what are parents talking about as they get ready to send their kids out the door? We'll find out what everyone's buzzing about. Plus, Capital Pride wrapped up yesterday with Ottawa's annual Pride Parade. And here's how some attendees described it.
10: It's great. Supportive, communal, exciting, glittery.
9: Coming up, more from one of Ottawa's most colorful parades. And currently in the city, we still have a fog advisory from Environment Canada. 15 degrees is our temperature right now. Our high is 24 today. Mix of sun and cloud this morning. Some more clouds moving in through the day. And then we could see some showers this afternoon. Definitely this evening, about 5 millimeters. And then tomorrow, those showers continue. Maybe a thunderstorm as well. for that first day of school. 23 is our high, and then cloudy, maybe some more showers on Wednesday, and a high of 26. David Giroux joins us now with a look at news headlines. Good morning.
11: Good morning. Researchers at Carleton University.

0: universities say a relatively simple preventative measure could have made a big difference in helping Ottawa's Crystal Beach neighborhood better weather the intense Canada Day storm. Matthew Cooper is going to have the details for us at the bottom of the clock. And downtown Ottawa was a sea of rainbow flags and floats as thousands of people took part in Capital Pride's annual Pride Parade yesterday. Over 150 people, groups, participated in this year's parade. Nathan Fung will have more on that story in my full newscast at 8:30.
1: Okay, thanks very much for that. And Doug is back as well.
2: Well, eastbound 417, there's a couple of busy spots there. A brief one around Bayshore. When you get through Pinecrest, it's suddenly fine. But it'll be busy a second time as you're arriving downtown. Eastbound 417, so from like Maitland into about Parkdale. Southbound Parkdale's also slow headed towards the 417. It's not backed up like to Tunney's Pasture or anything, but it's rather slow approaching the highway from the south side of it, north side of it rather, southbound. Busy in Billings Bridge because of construction there, so mostly on northbound or eastbound Riverside Drive coming up from the RA Center area there around Bronson. Eastbound Hunt Club was backed up earlier, still is a bit, approaching Woodruff because of an earlier collision there, so it's still very slow, but it's not backed up all the way to the big dome anymore, but it's still slow eastbound approaching like the Sportsplex there. Coming in from the east end, the westbound 417 is busy at times from like St. Laurent, going through St. Laurent into about Nicholas. The 174 westbound, totally fine coming in from and through Orleans. Even out in Cumberland now, it looks great there in the single lane stretch going past the ferry crossing, so not too bad coming in from the east end, but lots of reports of fog and so on around the area as well this morning because of the condensation in the air. Rebecca, I'm back with more in about 15 minutes.
1: Okay, Doug, thank you very much. And it is 13 minutes now past 8 o'clock. Well, tomorrow is the first day of school for students in both the English public and Catholic school boards. Students and their families have a lot on their minds this week, as you can imagine, whether it's technology in the classroom, figuring out transportation, or managing those back-to-school jitters. Meanwhile, the Ottawa-Carleton District School Board is still under provincial supervision. So this morning, we're checking in with a few parents in the mix. First up, we have Kate Dudley-Logue. She's a parent of two children in the OCDSB and an executive with the Ontario Autism Coalition. Good morning, Kate.
3: Good morning.
1: So you have two children who have autism. So as you get ready for the new school year, what are you thinking about?
3: Well, you know, and that's a great question. There's part of me that's, of course, it's the most wonderful time of the year as the commercial goes, mm-hmm. kids are going back to school. But I think for families like mine, we worry a lot at this time of year. Our kids don't necessarily go back to school and everything is dandy. We have a lot to worry about. Are the classrooms going to be ready for our kids? Are the supports there to keep them safe, engaged, and have them accessing meaningful curriculum? Is all of that in place? And more and more, it seems year after year, we're cutting those supports. So I think a lot of families like myself are just worried mm-hmm. more than actually being excited.
1: Mm. And have you noticed that there have been fewer resources for your kids?
3: Oh, 100%. I mean, I think most families would tell you that their child having access consistently to an educational assistant that would help them get through the day successfully, whether that be helping them with academics or just behavior management or self-help skills. It's a bit of a unicorn nowadays. What you find is the EAs are there to help a multitude of students. So one-on-one assistance is very unlikely mm-hmm. anymore.
1: And if you have these concerns, who are you now bringing those concerns too, because trustees are not really in the mix anymore under provincial supervision?
3: Yeah, specifically at the OCDSB, that's the case. And you're 100% correct, Rebecca. It's very tricky. We don't have access to people that could help us navigate and advocate for proper supports. And what we've seen in particular with the OCDSB is a real lack of transparency. They've started blocking meetings virtually so that families can sort of see announcements and see what's going on. Not necessarily maybe telling the truth about cuts and where they're going with them. So it is really tricky to navigate.
1: The province did set up, I understand, some kind of office for parents to funnel some of the concerns to. Have you used that office?
3: I have not had need to use it myself. My understanding is that it's a little bit frustrating. It's one person that answers a phone that is supposed to maybe direct you to a superintendent or something. But my understanding is that families aren't necessarily finding that it's helping them extraordinarily mm-hmm. well. I mean, we have a democratic system in place where we elect people that represent our community specifically to help navigate education concerns.

0: concerns, and we're largely just ignoring that they're here in our communities. And as we prepare for a new election to elect new trustees, mm-hmm. you know, that we hope will be there at some point to help families and students and educators. But we just don't know when that ministry supervision is going to end.
1: And your kids are how old?
0: So my daughter is 16 in high school, and my son is in his last year of elementary grade 8. He's 13 now.
1: And what kind of trepidation or

0: my son has a lot more needs. He's in an autism classroom. You know, the last number of years, the school board has looked at cutting a lot of spec ed classrooms. So it feels like we're constantly fighting to just hang on and hope that we don't lose the supports we get. But it's more of a struggle for him. There's been a lot of not so consistent when EAs are missing, they don't necessarily have a replacement in place. So it's, but back to what I said earlier in our conversation, the worry that I have is probably more so along for him and whether he's going to be successful.
1: And what conversations do you have with him before the first day of school?
0: Well, for my son, that's tricky. He's nonverbal. We're really just trying to let him know that school is coming.
1: Yeah.
0: And he's not necessarily excited about that, okay, as my daughter is. So yeah, there's not really in-depth conversations of that. It's just trying to prepare him for what's to come.
1: Okay.
0: Yeah.
1: Well, perhaps we should check in as the year goes on. Kate, I appreciate you talking to us about this.
0: Thank you.
1: That's Kate Dudley Logue, parent of two children in the OCDSB and an executive with the Ontario Autism Coalition. Now, there are also a lot of questions about the use of cell phones and technology in the classroom. Just another thing parents talk about. Ashley Odom Ferguson is a parent of three with two of her children in the OCDSB. Also a local member of the Unplugged movement. Good morning to you.
2: Good morning.
1: So what are you talking to your kids about when they go back to school and are talking about cell phones and whether or not they can take them to school?
2: Yeah. So my kids, I have, my son's going into grade 7. So the high school entrance, junior high, I guess, intermediate years. So the question definitely comes up. He has been not told he's not allowed to get a phone. Unplugged is an organization, parent grassroots movement that I volunteer with. And they suggest delaying smartphones until 14. And so he knows he's not getting a phone. So the conversation really right now is around, you know, you're not the only one. There's other kids your age, and it's improving kind of the...
1: Not many, though.
2: Not many, and that's where the struggle is. And I think that's, you know, it's not never. We're not anti-technology. We understand it's here. It has tons of advantages, but I think it's delay, protect. Childhood is so important. It's such a short period of time. We need these kids to be spending more time outdoors together, off the screens as much as possible, just because we now know the harms that are out there.
1: And so what are you hearing from your kids about how cell phones are playing into the school environment?
2: So you're not supposed to, obviously all the kids know, you're not supposed to have phones out during instructional time. My daughters are a bit younger, 6 and 8, so we're not really entering that concern yet. But for the older grades, keeping them out during instructional period, but having them to be allowed to come out during lunch is actually quite a big concern for me. I think that's an unsupervised time period where children have access to the internet with each other in groups of people that I just don't know that unrestricted access is a great place for them to be doing that under school hours. I think that there's places to be using these apps and this technology, but I think school is a place where it needs to be left out of.
1: And what is your understanding as, because I know there are provincial rules and then schools have their own sort of rules and whether or not they're adhered to or they're able to enforce them, like where are we at on that?
2: I think it comes down to a lot of the enforcement in the school. So the teachers, how they enforce them in the classrooms, principals per school basis, the boards definitely set out some regulations and whatnot. But I do think it's time for parents to come together and kind of voice our opinions together and say the norm is not necessarily to be giving and handing over a smartphone at these ages. And even if they are allowed to have them at school, let's maybe they don't need them at school. Maybe we leave them at home and we get them after. Under 14, do we really need a cell phone, a smartphone? We're not anti cell phones and communication. It's just the smartphone aspect. So Unplugged, really, it's talk and text is okay. Communication's good. It's just the smartphone element.
1: Okay. So, because I was going to say, I think parents are guilty of texting their kids at school. You make sure you come or do this or watch out for your sister. You're not anti any of that. You just don't want the actual internet on their phone.
2: Exactly. Unplugged Canada basically is trying to delay smartphone use until 14 and nationally advocate for a social media ban until 16. I think that's basically our parents coming together to do this and raising the conversations is a lot easier to do when there's more parents doing it together. The kids don't have to be the only ones.
1: Yeah. And so for your son, who's going into grade 7, who will have plenty of friends, I'm sure, who have these phones, how do you have that conversation with him about...
2: We have it often. We have it very often. And this is something that, you know, it's coming into the sports world too. He plays competitive hockey and he wants the apps to be able to communicate in the group chats. And so this is something...
1: Okay.

0: have Play First that's coming under Unplugged, which is the sports division. It's really going to encourage us and just raising the awareness. Do screens really have a place in all these spots in childhood? I think we can really try to protect this childhood a little bit longer because it's so short to begin with.
1: You must feel like you're kind of up against it, though.
0: It's a tidal wave. I think it's become the norm where we just kind of, you know, kids get older, we pass over a phone. It's kind of the thing to do. But I think with the information we know now and the research that we really need to just take a second glance at what we're handing them over.
1: Well, Ashley, good luck with the year
0: ahead.
1: Thank you. And Kate as well. Thanks again. Yeah, great conversation. I know that lots of people will be able to sort of resonate with what we've talked about here today. And if you have thoughts and you've been tuning in, that was Ashley Odom Ferguson, parent and local member of the Unplugged movement. But as I say, if you have something to contribute to this conversation, feel free to send us a text, 613-288-6900, 613-288-6900. Maybe you have something to say about the Unplugged movement, or perhaps you are a parent of someone who has autism, a child who has autism, and have some thoughts as well. So you can also send us an email, ottawamorning@cbc.ca.

0: And it is 8:24. You're listening to Ottawa Morning. Well, Capital Pride has come to an end. After more than a week of dancing, drag shows, and other festivities, the celebration wrapped up yesterday with Ottawa's annual Pride Parade led by the Grand Marshal, former Ottawa Charge Captain Breanne Jenner. 150 different groups marched in the parade, including the OCDSB, after first announcing earlier this summer that it would not participate. The CBC's Isabel Harder stopped by the new parade route to ask attendees why it was important for them to show up and show off their colors.
1: The feeling is of celebration and being proud to be who we are. Sometimes that's been difficult. I've been in I call it the rainbow persuasion for 50 years almost. So from the 70s, just had to go through all of the discrimination, the bullying, the swear words, the just not being accepted and stuff. Almost my own internalized homophobia. I sometimes would try to pass it straight just so that I, didn't have to put up with the nonsense. But today I don't do that anymore. It's almost like I kind of became comfortable with who I was in my 40s. And so, yeah, that was a real struggle. But I'm in my 60s now and I just love my life. I love who I am. I don't take any guff from anyone.
2: My name's Alec Johnston. We got together for brunch. Now we're enjoying the parade, and we're so pleased that it's happening this year. Well, I've been out since I was 17 in 1980, and I know what it's like when you're invisible and the amount of shame that happens in families when you don't see people like you who are openly gay. And so that's who we do it for.
3: Right now, it's great. There's all kinds of people. We got here a little bit early, and seeing all the families with kids running around has been super awesome. Just everybody's super happy, having a great time.
4: Nice. And who are you here with?
3: So I'm here with my daughter. Her name's Rowan, and this is her third or fourth Pride Parade. We've been bringing her since she was pretty young.
4: And so why is it so important that you guys come out year after year to celebrate as a family?
3: We honestly have a lot of friends and family who are part of the LGBTQ+ community, and I just really want to instill those values of acceptance and love for my daughter. So it's always fun to come and support and learn and just normalize it as well.
5: Hi, my name is Stacy.
4: Happy Pride. How's it going?
5: Thank you. It's very good. So excited. I was marching last year, but not this year.
4: Okay.
5: So I'm just a spectator this time.
4: What's it like to be a spectator on the other end?
5: It's kind of cool. I haven't been a spectator in many years. So yeah, I kind of love the march, but it's also nice to just be here. And like this location this time is quite nice because it's more spread out, I think. Mm-hmm. And not quite so crazy crowded as downtown.
4: How does it feel to be out here again, now celebrating Pride another year?
5: Oh, it's really great to just celebrate visibly. I say it's a visible trans woman. I'm kind of I bring the queer everywhere that I go. And so it's nice to be surrounded by members of my tribe. And I think seeing it as a big celebration is great, seeing all the colors and people. But it's also a protest. And so that's also important. So I'm so happy that Ottawa has such a vibrant queer community.
6: Hi, my name's Marianne.
4: What's been your favorite part of Pride so far?
6: Just seeing everybody so happy. That's my favorite part. I just like

0: with the people, and everybody is just here to celebrate, and it feels good.
1: Why, tell me about why it's so important to come out and celebrate.
0: Well, I mean, so I've always kind of struggled with my sexuality. I'm bisexual, but I've only ever dated boys. And I'm wearing this shirt that I made myself to help me remember to erase by erasure. Just because I've never been with a lady doesn't mean I don't find them very pretty. And coming out to Pride events like this reminds me, like, yeah, we're all just people and we just want to live our lives as colorfully as we can because that's what makes life so beautiful.
2: Hi, my name is Em. Being able to walk down the streets and, like, I just think my younger self would have never kind of imagined that I could be happy walking down the streets. It just feels amazing to be able to be happy in myself and walk down the streets. So I think there's been a lot of talk about divisions in the community, but I actually think we all, like, want to, you know, it's all important for us to stand up for each other and to be here for each other and to show up for each other and to, you know, I just think this is a really important message for everybody to be able to be themselves. You know, even people who don't fit under the umbrella or whatever, like, I think it's so important for them to feel like they can be who they want to be too, you know?
3: Hi, my name is Diego. I moved in 2022, so it's my first Pride, yeah.
1: And what keeps you coming out year after year?
3: I think, like, the movement is very important for me as a gay person, so it's everything that I expect. I moved from Brazil, we don't feel very safe there to be proud of ourselves, so things here are different for me. I feel very safe.
1: And how does it feel to get to be your authentic self in a crowd of so many other people?
3: It's very liberating. That's the word. It's liberating. Yeah, I feel free.
4: Attendees at Ottawa's annual Pride Parade, and thanks to the CBC's Isabel Harder for that story. And Doug is back to let us know what's happening. There we go.
5: Okay. Alrighty then. Yeah,
4: that's all
6: decided
4: that came
6: to scat.
4: Doug's drop. I don't know.
5: Yes, she's a robot then. Must not get her wet. Eastbound 417 busy from Maitland into the other side of Island Park Drive. Westbound 417 heavy as well from the 174 split right into Nicholas. Slow coming up to Billings Bridge on Riverside Drive. Some northbound, eastbound there because of construction. The bridges between Ottawa and Gatineau, not so bad. The busiest one is the Chaudière Bridge headed southbound towards the War Museum. In Gatineau, no issues there with the 50 and the 5 heading to Hull or over to Ottawa. No issues there. The construction zone out in Masson was pretty slow earlier, but it seems to be fine now. I'm back one more time right after David's newscast.
4: Okay, Doug, thanks very much for that. This is Ottawa Morning. 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
8: Good morning. It's foggy and 15 degrees. I'm David Giroux, and here's the latest from the CBC Ottawa newsroom. The Ottawa Fire Service says its members safely rescued a woman trapped in a vehicle that collided with a train near Via Rail's Fallowfield Station yesterday afternoon. Firefighters got a call at about 3:30, arriving to find a heavily damaged car and a woman stuck inside. Joseph Tunney has more.
9: When fire crews arrived at Fallowfield Road near Woodruff Avenue, they found the lone occupant trapped inside the heavily damaged vehicle, one that had skidded to a halt about 75 feet from where the collision had happened. A photo shared by Ottawa firefighters shows a black car missing a front wheel and one side severely smashed and broken. One of its doors rests partially on the grass next to it. They began extricating the woman from the car using special tools. Ottawa paramedics told CBC the woman was in her 40s and was transported to hospital in stable condition. An investigation into the collision is underway, but Ottawa police say the railway crossing signals in the area were working properly at the time of the collision. No injuries were reported aboard the VIA train. Joseph Tunney, CBC News, Ottawa.
8: After one of the wettest summers on record, Ottawa residents are looking for ways they can protect their homes from heavy rains. Matthew Kupfer visited a hard-hit neighborhood where researchers say reconfiguring the street and a little help from nature could go a long way.
10: After the Canada Day rain, Crystal Beach residents found flooded basements and backyards. Carleton University PhD student Ali Zoghi has been looking at a fix.
11: It would go completely dry with the use of rain gardens in both the right-of-ways and in the personal property. So what it would be like would be water as about the height of the bumper here. So it would go all the way down to the

0: asphalt.
1: Rain gardens are engineered dugout gardens with sandy, absorbent soil and hardy native plants. Zoghi ran the numbers from Canada Day through models showing rain gardens installed along streets would have diverted 76% of water accumulation over 15 centimeters. While it didn't eliminate all overland flooding, it did get rid of hazardous fast-running water. The city says more than 160 millimeters of rain fell that day in 5 hours.
2: A storm that our infrastructure is not designed to handle.
1: Jennifer Drake is an associate professor at Carleton. She says Crystal Beach is typical of neighborhoods built before the 1980s without drainage systems for major events.
2: This was before we built ponds. There's nowhere for us to put a pond. So what else can we do? Well, rain gardens are a way of having that same service, that same functionality.
1: The city has piloted rain gardens in some neighborhoods built in the same era. It says it's premature to assess any individual measure, location, or approach before completing its review of this summer's extreme weather events. Matthew Kupfer, CBC News, Ottawa.
3: Almost 9 months ago, the Wolfe Islander 4 ferry was taken out of service. But starting today, the Ministry of Transportation says it will welcome passengers again. It's one of the vessels that takes people between Wolfe Island and Kingston. And for island residents like Mike Bromley, that's a critical service. For example, he has to pick up his insulin in town. And for trips like that, he says the ferry hasn't been reliable in recent years.
4: When I go to town, even for a grocery run, I plan on it taking the entire day. I bring my medications, which include insulin, and an overnight bag because it's not uncommon to get stranded for hours and hours.
3: Bromley says he's not thrilled about the Wolfe Islander 4's return, and he's not confident that it will make a difference for him. The CBC reached out to the Ministry of Transportation over the weekend for more details, but didn't get a call back. It was a day of celebration for the 2S LGBTQ plus community as thousands of people filled the downtown core yesterday for Capital Pride's annual parade. Some 150 different groups marched along the parade route. Nathan Fung was there to ask some attendees what Pride meant to them.
5: Downtown Ottawa was a sea of rainbow flags and floats. Thousands of marchers made their way from Le Breton Flats towards Parliament. The march also passed the newly unveiled Thunderhead Monument, erected to commemorate members of the 2S LGBTQ plus community who faced discrimination by the federal government.
6: We're here because we're gay and proud. And
5: Andrew Wiseman was at the festivities with their partner, Patrice Renee Caray.
6: It's not just a celebration and looking fabulous all the time. It's literally about speaking up about human rights and standing up for who we are and being allowed to be who we are.
7: In the Caribbean, in my island, they try to have the pride, but there are riots and people that are protesting. So seeing that pride is something possible and we can really celebrate, I feel happy and hopeful.
5: Participant Wanda Thomas agreed, saying pride will always be rooted in protest.
8: And it's super important for us to be visible and uphold our rights. These are hard-earned, so I think it's just really important that we're visible and people see that we are here and we're not going anywhere.
5: Nathan Fung, CBC News, Ottawa.
3: For the first time in 2 years, Ottawa's professional baseball team is playoff bound. The Ottawa Titans punched their ticket to the Frontier League postseason with a 5-2 win over the Quebec Capitale on Saturday night, clinching a wild card spot. The Titans snagged the final playoff berth in the Atlantic Conference, joining Quebec City, New Jersey, and New York. Their final regular season game is set for September 6th. And that's your CBC News. Now here's Doug with one last look at your morning traffic.
9: Thank you, David. Well, it's not too bad there this morning, especially coming in from the east end. The 174, no issues at all out in Cumberland, are coming in from Orleans. The westbound 417 is busy, though, coming in from the east end from the split to Mount Nicholas. Eastbound 417 busy from Maitland into just the other side of Island Park Drive, where there's a collision on eastbound 417. There was a collision on eastbound Hunt Club at Woodruff earlier. It's cleared now, but starting to improve. Still a bit slow eastbound as you're approaching Woodruff on Hunt Club. Northbound Prince of Wales a bit busy, coming up to like Colonnade Road and the railway overpass there, coming just north of Hunt Club Road, and slow northbound on Riverside Drive, or eastbound if you prefer, from Bronson right to Bank Street, Billings Bridge, because of the construction there. I'm back again this afternoon on All in a Day, shortly after 3 o'clock.
10: Okay, Doug, thanks very much for that, and thanks to everyone for tuning in. And if this is your last day of summer, kids, enjoy. Back to school is tomorrow for thousands of kids, so get ready. That's it for us. We'll be back. The Current is coming up next. Have a great day.

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2: 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Coming up in an hour, it's Q.
0: James Acaster is one of Britain's top comedians, but for years he had a problem that just wouldn't go away. His audience. James was so frustrated at his shows that he almost quit comedy. He'll tell you why he didn't and the moment he realized his audience wasn't the problem.
3: This is CBC News. Good morning. It's foggy and 15 degrees. I'm David Giroux, and here's the latest from the CBC Ottawa newsroom. Three federal by-elections will be held today across the country, one here in Ontario, another in BC, and a third in Quebec, where the race may well be the tightest. Sarah Leavitt has more.
4: In a diner just outside the industrial park in Saguenay, Quebec, politics isn't always top of mind, work is. But in the Quebec region, 5 hours north of Montreal, the major industries are aluminum, forestry, and dairy, all in the crosshairs in Canada's ongoing trade war with the United States. This as some voters head to the polls today across Canada, in Chicoutimi, Le Fjord, North Vancouver, Capilano, and the Toronto riding of Beaches, East York. The last two, Liberal strongholds, but in Chicoutimi, there's a tight three-way race between the Conservatives, the Bloc Québécois, and the Liberals. And Christina Michaud is a former Bloc Québécois MP. She notes, Carney took a gamble opening up this riding for a vote, but it might work out well for the Liberals.
5: The trade war with the United States, there are a couple of regions that are more impacted than others.
4: Sarah Leavitt, CBC News, Saguenay, Quebec.
3: A month-long lull in the Middle East is over as Iran and the U.S. exchange new strikes, with Tehran targeting American positions in the Gulf region. Julia Chapman has more.
6: Iran says this was its response to a U.S. attack on Larak Island in the Strait of Hormuz. Its president, Masoud Pezeshkian, says his country doesn't seek war, but won't stand by in the face of aggression. U.S. forces say they took out two rocket launchers being used to place sea mines in the Strait of Hormuz. Iran says two people were killed in the American attack.

0: attack. Last week, Washington announced that it had cleared the Strait of Mines to make it safe for commercial ships. Joel Rayburn is a former U.S. national security official.
1: The Iranian regime is trying to hold on to its ability to disrupt the global oil economy.
0: Iranian state TV is reporting this morning that a supertanker caught fire after hitting mines. It didn't give details, but oil prices have risen slightly. It was only a few days ago that President Trump said he would focus on economic measures against Iran. Julia Chapman, CBC News, London.
2: There are growing signs Russia might be ready to further test NATO solidarity, and Eastern European countries are stepping up their security. Poland and Romania have witnessed a series of Russian drone intrusions and at least one missile strike since the spring. Murray Brewster has more.
3: The strategy that we have followed in this war so far has failed.
4: Witold Rutkiewicz is a Polish defense and security expert. He believes there's a clear recognition by Moscow that they're not winning the war in Ukraine and their strategy has to change.
3: Their answer is you have to break the will of the West so that the West will stop supplying Ukraine with arms.
4: Over the summer, there's been an increased number of Russian drone incursions in Eastern Europe and even a ballistic missile strike in Poland. U.S. intelligence has warned Poland that Russia is preparing some kind of provocation to rattle NATO and create a political crisis. The U.S. has signaled for months it's pulling back conventional forces from NATO and that Europe should be in charge of its security. Last week, the head of the CIA visited Moscow, reportedly to warn Russia against attacking a NATO country. President Donald Trump says he's been assured by Vladimir Putin that an attack is not going to happen. Murray Brewster, CBC News, Ottawa.
2: Near Tibet's border with Nepal. That's the sound of rescue dogs searching a mud-caked pile of rocks and debris, but for many, hope of finding survivors is quickly fading. It's now been 6 days since that flash flooding wiped out entire villages. More than 900 people are dead, with more than 4,500 others feared missing in Nepal and Tibet. 31 Canadians are among them, according to the latest update from Foreign Affairs Canada. Local officials say rescue operations have been suspended several times due to severe weather. Now here's your forecast for Ottawa. A mix of sun and cloud to start the day, becoming cloudy near noon with a 40% chance of showers late this afternoon, a high of 24. Tonight, cloudy with some rain overnight, a low of 15. Tomorrow, showers along with the risk of a thunderstorm, about 10 to 15 millimeters of rain expected to fall and a high of 23. On Wednesday, cloudy with a 60% chance of showers and a high of 26. Cloudy on Thursday and a high of 24.
5: I'm Paul Hunter, and you're listening to The Current. In a wealthy neighborhood in central London on the banks of the River Thames, there's a sleek, luxury apartment building called Riverwalk. Across the river is the imposing headquarters of the British Secret Intelligence Service, MI6. In November 2019, from one of those luxury apartments, a 19-year-old named Zach Brettler fell to his death. Only he'd be going by a different name in the months leading to that moment, living a double life, pretending to be the son of a Russian oligarch. What exactly happened to Zach and how the police handled the investigation into his death captured the attention of Patrick Radden Keefe, the award-winning investigative journalist for The New Yorker. He digs into the mystery in his latest book, London Falling, A Mysterious Death in a Gilded City and a Family's Search for Truth. Matt Galloway spoke with Patrick Radden Keefe in June. Here's their conversation.
6: I would imagine that in your line of business, there are a lot of people who come up to you and say, I have a story for you. That's how this begins, right?
7: Yeah, it was a weird experience. In summer of 2023, I was living in London, producing a TV drama based on my book, Say Nothing. You know, I was an executive producer on this series, so I was sort of doing what an executive producer does, which is sit on a folding chair and, play the Wordle on his phone in this case. And a guy plopped down next to me, and so I engaged this guy in conversation. And he said, you know, I might have a story for you. And it's true, people do say that to me a lot, and sometimes my heart is kind of sinking as they start telling me the story. But in this case, he said, there's a family here in London. I'm very close with them. They're good friends of mine. And in 2019, they had a terrible tragedy. They lost their son. He was a teenager, 19-year-old. His name was Zach Brettler. And he died in mysterious circumstances.

who've used a kind of algorithmic social media feed have had that experience where you might have some little preoccupation. There's something that you, something catches your eye and you linger just with your fingertip for a millisecond on it. And suddenly you start getting pulled in deeper, you know, that they, that the program will start serving you up more of that thing. So for Zach, that was supercars. He loved, you know, Bugattis and Ferraris and

0: morning. I'm David Giroux, and here's an update from the CBC Ottawa newsroom. Ottawa Fire Services says they safely rescued a woman trapped in a vehicle that collided with a train near Via Rail's Fallowfield Station yesterday afternoon. Firefighters say the heavily damaged vehicle skidded to a halt about 75 feet from where the collision happened. The driver was transported to hospital in stable condition. The Wolf Islander 4 ferry is resuming service today. It's one of the ships that provides essential transportation between Kingston and Wolf Island. It went out of service last December due to electrical issues. In February, the Ministry of Transportation said repairs had finished, but mandatory testing was still underway. Experts say Premier Doug Ford's war of words with Donald Trump could help the PCs ahead of 3 key by-elections. They say the trade war could motivate voters. Ford's fight against Trump's tariffs helped him to win a third majority government last year. Now here's your forecast for Ottawa. A mix of sun and cloud to start the day, becoming cloudy near noon with a 40% chance of showers late this afternoon, a high of 24. Tonight, cloudy with some rain overnight, a low of 15. Tomorrow, showers along with the risk of a thunderstorm, about 10 to 15 millimeters of rain expected to fall and a high of 23. On Wednesday, cloudy with a 60% chance of showers and a high of 26. Cloudy on Thursday and a high of 24.
1: 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Throughout the summer, we're bringing you the best of CBC podcasts. Today, we begin a new series. It's the story of a murder victim with multiple identities. Dirtbag Climber investigates the unsolved homicide of a rock climber found dead in Squamish, BC. It's a stranger-than-fiction story that crisscrosses North America, unveiling a portrait of an enigmatic con artist. Here's episode 1 of Dirtbag Climber.
2: This is the sound of a pixelated YouTube video from 2017. In it, a young man in a red long-sleeve shirt and cowboy hat is climbing a rock face called Talking Holds. The wind is blowing. It's an overcast day. Small cedar trees lean over the sheer rock face. He's in Squamish, BC, considered the climbing capital of Canada. To be more specific, he's not just climbing. He's free soloing, which means he has no ropes. He is literally taking his life in his hands because if his hands give out, he'll fall 40 feet onto hard granite.

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1: Something is happening in Dawson Creek. A wave of violence has swept over this community of just 13,000 people. 15 murders in the last 5 years.
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4: James Acaster is one of Britain's top comedians, but for years he had a problem that just wouldn't go away. His audience. James was so frustrated at his shows that he almost quit comedy. He'll tell you why he didn't and the moment he realized his audience wasn't the problem.
5: This is CBC News. Good morning. It's foggy and 15 degrees. I'm David Giroux, and here's the latest from the CBC Ottawa newsroom. The Ottawa Fire Service says its members safely rescued a woman trapped in a vehicle that collided with a train near Via Rail's Fallowfield Station yesterday afternoon. Firefighters got a call at about 3:30, arriving to find a heavily damaged car and a woman stuck inside. Joseph Tunney has more.
6: When fire crews arrived at Fallowfield Road near Woodruff Avenue, they found the lone occupant trapped inside the heavily damaged vehicle, one that had skidded to a halt about 75 feet from where the collision had happened. A photo shared by Ottawa firefighters shows a black car missing a front wheel and one side severely smashed and broken. One of its doors rests partially on the grass next to it. They began extricating the woman from the car using special tools. Ottawa paramedics told CBC the woman was in her 40s and was transported to hospital in stable condition. An investigation into the collision is underway, but Ottawa police say the railway crossing signals in the area were working properly at the time of the collision. No injuries were reported aboard the VIA train. Joseph Tunney, CBC News, Ottawa.
5: Researchers at Carleton University used the devastating Canada Day storm to learn more about protecting older neighborhoods. They took the record rainfall statistics to their computer models to test the effectiveness of rain gardens, engineered ditches with absorbent soil and hardy plants. Specifically, they looked at the hard-hit Crystal Beach neighborhood, and their model showed a 76% reduction in flooded surface area with curbside rain gardens. Jennifer Drake is a Canada Research Chair in Stormwater and Low-Impact Development.
7: It would support the existing infrastructure for longer. With climate change, we're getting more extreme weather, and we really need to use every tool in our toolbox. So I think in their best application, we want to look at gray and green solutions together.
5: The city says it's too early to assess any one intervention or location before they've completed their comprehensive review of this summer's weather events. It has piloted rain gardens in some neighborhoods that were built before major stormwater systems were the design standard. The Wolf Islander 4 ferry resumes service today. It's one of the ships that provides essential transportation between Kingston and Wolf Island. It went out of service last December due to electrical issues. In February, the Ministry of Transportation said repairs had finished, but mandatory testing was still underway. And last week, the ministry announced that it would resume service. Mike Bromley has lived on the island for 21 years, and he says after years of service disruptions, he doesn't have any confidence that the ship's return will make a difference.
8: If nothing else, all we would like from MTO is for them to communicate the truth to us transparently and frequently, good, bad, or indifferent. That's all you really want.
5: The CBC reached out to the Ministry of Transportation over the weekend for more details, but did not hear back. Could Premier Doug Ford's war of words with Donald Trump help the PCs ahead of three key by-elections? Some experts think it could, as the trade war could motivate voters. Former Liberal Cabinet Minister John Molloy says Trump is a helpful political foil for Ford.
9: They're going to look at that ballot, and the person who's most associated with sort of the anti-Trump sentiment right now is Doug Ford. So this could help. I mean, the two ridings that are, you know, the Hamilton riding and the Toronto riding are very, very competitive. So I don't know if it's going to win it for him, but certainly he's in a much better position than he was a week or two ago.
5: Ford's fight against Trump's tariffs helped him cruise to a third majority government win last year. But his government has faced a series of scandals in recent months. Malloy says the fight helps Ford reset after the private jet purchase and his party's expense scandal. And that's your CBC News. Now here's your forecast for Ottawa. A mix of sun and cloud to start the day, becoming cloudy near noon with a 40% chance of showers late this afternoon, a high of 24. Tonight, cloudy with some rain overnight, a low of 15. Tomorrow, showers along with the risk of a thunderstorm, about 10 to 15 millimeters of rain expected to fall and a high of 23. On Wednesday, cloudy with a 60% chance of showers and a high of 26. Cloudy on Thursday and a high of 24.
10: Hey, welcome to the show. Before we get going, just a quick heads up that today's episode is a repeat broadcast from a little while ago. Hey, you're listening to Q. I'm Talia Schlanger in for Tom Power. Today, James Acaster. He is so, so funny. What James does on stage, it is stand-up comedy, but it is a lot more than that. Like, he's known for having these big concepts, real commitment to the bit, where he'll do like a whole special as a fictional undercover cop, or these super thought-out woven stories with deep callbacks. He'll tell you about the difference between North American and UK audiences. He also heckles me for being too earnest during our interview. Plus, you're going to hear from Tanya Willard, who asks us to rethink what we consider a gallery space. She'll tell you about creating artistic experiences on the reserve she calls home. That's coming up on Q.

just realizing you could literally talk about anything you wanted on stage in any way you wanted to, and it's up to you as the comic to figure out how to make that funny. And everything she did in that show just felt like a new way of being funny to me, and I just couldn't really believe how good it was. And it made me kind of go from thinking, yeah, stand-up's all right, but it's not got the depth that music does, or acting, or story, you know,

from Montreal. That's Edwin Raphael with First Time on Earth here on Q. Edwin was a guest on the show earlier this year, and you can find that conversation on our podcast wherever you listen. That's it for Q today. Tomorrow on the show, Amalie Atkins is an artist who's based in Saskatchewan who just made her first feature documentary called Agatha's Almanac. It tells the story of Amalie's aunt, who's now in her 90s. She lives on this farm in southern Manitoba, and she spends her days working in her garden and living this fiercely independent life that's rooted in nature and free from modern technology. Amalie will be here to tell you about capturing Agatha's quietly radical way of living in this documentary. I'm Talia Schlanger, and it's been a blast.

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4: Okay, I don't know if you've come across this viral cover of Madonna's Like a Prayer. It dropped in Australia and it climbed number one, but it was made entirely using AI. Now, Australia is banning fully AI-made songs from its charts. You'll hear if this is the right move.
5: This is CBC News. Good morning, it's misty and 17 degrees. I'm David Giroux, and here's the latest from the CBC Ottawa newsroom. Voters will be heading to the polls in three federal by-elections today. Races are being held in Quebec, Ontario, and BC. And they come at a critical time for all three provinces at the forefront of the Canada-US trade war. Angie Seth tells us what to watch out for.
6: What's going to be interesting is where the Liberals are going to land in each of these three by-elections. In Toronto and Beaches East York, it looks pretty likely that the Liberals will be able to take the riding. But we're really watching to see what's going to be happening in Quebec as well as in BC. In Quebec, that's said to be one of the most competitive races here. It's really going to be a war, if you will, or a race between the Liberals and the Bloc Québécois. The Bloc Québécois want to gain back their support. But BC as well. This is the riding in North Vancouver. If you recall, Liberal MP John Wilkinson was the former MP in that riding. Quebec and BC are really going to be those two tight races. The Liberals are going to need to at least win one of those, barring that they do win Toronto, in order to get that majority government. Well, one of the big topics has been this trade war between Canada and the United States. Where does Canada stand? What does it mean for Canadian businesses? What does it mean for Canadians overall? Angie Seth, CBC News, Toronto.
5: More than 4,500 people are still unaccounted for after last week's flash flooding along the Nepal-Tibet border. At least 900 people are confirmed dead as the work continues today to find survivors. Some people are beginning to return home. Briar Stewart has the details.
7: We ran, like no warning, nothing. Only just our flood is coming, so we just ran.
8: 24-year-old Sujata Tukar returned to her home to salvage an empty gas tank, which they used to store cooking fuel.
9: And what was it like coming back here for the first time?
7: It's horrible. Nothing left.
8: People are sifting through destroyed houses, bundling up muddy blankets and other belongings. Many wear scarves or masks over their faces because the wind carries the putrid smell of bodies still believed to be buried underneath. Across the flood zone, 31 Canadians remain missing. A few of their relatives have arrived in Nepal to check hospitals. Many others have signed a letter calling on the Canadian government to share resources like drones and infrared cameras with Nepal. Nepal has not allowed foreign rescue crews to come in and help. Briar Stewart, CBC News, Devigat, Nepal.
5: At least one person is dead after flash floods tore through parts of the Grand Canyon over the weekend. More than 60 hikers had to be airlifted to safety. At least 14 people are still missing. Asha Ferretti is with the American Red Cross.
10: It was a very intense experience for some people escaping the floodwaters. And one of the couples that I talked to as they were being evacuated, they could see that the bridges that they had crossed just like 15 minutes earlier had been washed away by the floodwaters.
5: Officials say a series of storms Saturday triggered the flash flood. A new comprehensive report out this morning says coral is declining globally, and the drop has been even faster in the last few years. Anand Ram explains.
11: Coral cover usually around the world used to be about 30 or 40% back in the 80s.
12: But the most recent estimate in Manuel Gonzalez Rivero's report is around 25%. Rivero is with the Australian Institute of Marine Science.
11: The main takeaway is not only that we're seeing a loss in coral cover, but that the window of recovery is getting shorter and shorter.
12: Corals support a quarter of all marine life that we know, but the last few decades have seen extreme ocean heat lead to mass bleaching, where stress turns them stark white. The last three bleaching events have all been around El Niños, which heat up the Pacific.
13: It just adds to this urgency.
12: Emily Darling is a coral scientist with the Wildlife Conservation Society in Toronto.
13: Corals have had 9 months, you know, just over a year to try to recover. And now they're facing down the strongest super El Niño on record.
12: Anand Ram, CBC News, Toronto.
5: And that's your CBC News. 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Now here's your forecast for Ottawa. A mix of sun and cloud to start the day, becoming cloudy near noon with a 40% chance of showers late this afternoon, a high of 24. Tonight, cloudy with some rain overnight, a low of 15. Tomorrow, showers along with the risk of a thunderstorm, about 10 to 15 millimeters of rain expected to fall and a high of 23. On Wednesday, cloudy with a 60% chance of showers and a high of 26. Cloudy on Thursday and a high of 24.
4: Look, as long as I've been hosting the show, we've been having conversations about how AI is impacting the music industry, but now it feels like that question is more urgent, and that's because we now have the first AI-generated song that has managed to hit the Billboard Hot 100. So, today on the podcast, how AI is changing the music landscape. I'm Alamine Abdul-Mahmoud, and this is Commotion. With me today, Rolly Pemberton and Maura Johnston. Hello to both of you.
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4: How's it going, everybody? It's nice to have you here. I regret to do this to you, but I think the place for us to start this conversation is right here.

0: Good morning. It's 11:30. I'm Dan Takuma with the latest up from the CBC Ottawa newsroom. The Wolf Islander 4 ferry is back in service months after suffering an electrical issue, but it hasn't been smooth sailing. Both mechanical issues and the weather have knocked the troubled vessel off schedule this morning. It officially began carrying passengers 2 years ago, but has spent more time damaged, undergoing repairs, or tied up at a dock than it has ferrying people back and forth between the island and mainland. And an Ontario woman is questioning the $500 fee she was quoted to move her family's medical records to a new doctor. Melissa Snyder says she found a physician closer to home, but then was asked to pay $100 per person to make the move. She says in the past she was asked to pay around $35 for the same service. More news at noon here on CBC Radio 1. Here's the weather for Ottawa. Becoming cloudy near noon with a 40% chance of showers later in the day. Fog patches will also burn off. The high is 24. With the humidex, that will feel more like 29. The UV index is 6 or high. Overnight, cloudy with a 40% chance of showers early in the evening, around 5 millimeters expected. The low is 15. For Tuesday, showers with the risk of a thunderstorm, 10 to 15 millimeters expected. The high will be 23.
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5: Ah, hello, Canada. I am Gavin Crawford. Welcome to Because News, Canada's funniest news quiz. I'm here today with three people who swear they were nowhere near Coachella when Madonna's corset went missing. Pinched and cinched, it's this week's panel. She is from the land of the Edmonton Oilers and ready for yet another run at the Stanley Cup. Third time's the charm for Alice Moran.
8: Please let this be the time.
5: He says he is willing to drive those belugas to the States just for gas money. Everyone loves Chris Siddiqui.
9: I'm here to win, Gavin. Not here to make friends.
5: And finally, she would like to reassure Canada Post that losing $1.57 billion could happen to anyone. Here to put her stamp on things, it's Jan Caruana. All right, panel, are you ready to make some games out of the news?
10: Yes.
11: Yes.
5: Then let us begin.
12: Here we go.
10: Yeah.
5: Panel, it's time to play a new game we call Right Tune, Wrong Lyrics.
10: Oh.
5: That's right. You are about to hear The Music of the Night from The Phantom of the Opera, a song I'm very familiar with. But to spice things up, I have been handed this envelope with the lyrics to a completely different song.
10: Ooh.
5: Which song? Okay, we'll see how this goes. Have a listen to the right tune with the wrong lyrics and see if you can figure out the headline behind the mashup.
11: Okay.

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1: I'm Amanda Pfeffer. Coming up on Ontario Today, the reaction as Trump renames Lake Ontario Lake America.
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1: That's next on Ontario Today.
3: Good afternoon. This is CBC News. It's 18 degrees and misty. I'm Dan Takuma with the latest from the CBC Ottawa newsroom. Those close to an Indigenous woman who died after being struck by a trailer hitch thrown from a truck are speaking out about a recent decision to grant full parole to the man convicted in her death. Barbara Kentner was hit while walking down the street in 2017, which eventually led to her death in hospital. Braden Bushby, the passenger in the vehicle who threw the hitch, was convicted of manslaughter. In 2021, he was sentenced to serve nearly 8 years in prison. Now the Parole Board of Canada says his full parole won't pose undue risk and will contribute to the protection of society by facilitating his reintegration. Today, a press conference was held on Parliament Hill pushing back on that reasoning. Among the speakers was Connie Kentner.
4: My sister was a real person. She was not just a victim. She had a laugh. She had dreams. She deserved to see her children grow. And she deserved to be a grandmother. We will not let Barbara be forgotten. We will continue to seek justice and accountability.
3: Barbara Kentner was a member of the Wabagoon Lake Ojibwe Nation in northwestern Ontario. A statement released on behalf of 49 First Nations stated the parole board acknowledged that Bushby has shown a repeated pattern of high-risk behavior and that anyone with even the most basic understanding of the racism and violence perpetuated on Indigenous people in Thunder Bay should be able to determine that he remains a risk. The Wolf Island 4 ferry has started carrying passengers again months after being sidelined by an electrical problem last December. Service got off to a rough start this morning with both mechanical issues and the weather causing delays. Judy Greenwood Spears is the mayor of the township of Frontenac Islands. She says islanders are finding it hard to trust the boat.
5: We get weather, and you have to have a boat that is not a wussy boat. It has to have guts, and it has to have a captain that has the confidence in that boat that he can take it out or she can take it out in that weather, because we still have to get to work. We have to get to our schools. We have to get to the hospital.
3: In a statement to CBC, Ontario's Ministry of Transportation says the vessel was out of service for the past 8 months to allow charging infrastructure to be installed and to work on the docks. The ministry did not respond to a question asked about reliability concerns raised by Wolf Island residents. An Ontario woman says she was quoted $500 to transfer her family's medical records to a new doctor. She says she was surprised by the cost given her family has a relatively short medical history. As CBC's Isha Bargava explains, a new province-wide electronic medical record system could make it easier to transfer patient records.
6: Melissa Snyder thought finding a new family doctor closer to her home in Denfield would be more convenient. But she was shocked when her former family doctor's office quoted her $100 per person to transfer the records of Snyder, her husband, and their three young children.
7: Essentially, it'll just be vaccine records. My husband and I are pretty healthy too, so our records themselves wouldn't be very extensive. So that was quite surprising to me that a family of five would cost me $500.
6: Medical record transfers aren't covered by the Ontario Health Insurance Plan, and doctors can charge a fee for this service. The Ontario Medical Association recommends about $30 for electronic transfers, and the fee must be reasonable and reflect the cost of providing the service. Dr. Jobin Varoghese is president of the Ontario College of Family Physicians.
8: So when a patient moves from one clinic to another, family doctors, their teams have to spend hours preparing and sending those records. So patients shouldn't have to pay to move their health records. Family doctors shouldn't have to spend hours doing paperwork. But that's the current system that we have.
6: Varoghese says he's looking forward to the province rolling out its primary care electronic medical record, which will integrate patient records onto one system. He says this will improve coordination and reduce costs for patients. For now, Snyder says she won't pay the fee and instead plans to give her new doctor a verbal history. Isha Bargava, CBC News, London.

0: University students will soon be returning to Ottawa and moving into their dorms. Over 1,100 new students at Toronto Metropolitan University arrived on campus Sunday ahead of the academic school year. On top of the many nerve-wracking challenges of moving away from home, meeting new people, and starting university, many students are also impacted by changes made to the Ontario Student Assistance Program. In February, the Ford government announced changes to the breakdown of loans versus non-repayable grants for OSAP funding, leaving many students to face thousands of dollars of unexpected tuition debt. Student Mars Fedorenko says she's feeling frustrated.
1: Honestly, I was really upset because I don't like when, like, the government tries to minimize student services this way. I feel like as though, like, I think the system that worked before was great.
0: Classes for the upcoming school year at the University of Ottawa begin on September 8th, while the fall term at Carleton kicks off the following day. It's also deadline day for teachers and unions in the province. The two sides have not yet signed a new agreement ahead of the new school year. They haven't even been able to agree on what should be negotiated. And that's your CBC News this hour. Taking a look at the weather, today cloudy with a 40% chance of showers later in the day. The high is 24 with a humidex that will feel more like 29. Tonight, cloudy, still with a risk of showers, around 5 millimeters of rain expected, and a low of 15.

0: responded? Should it be responding that quickly? Should it be waiting for all the paperwork to be filled out first from the governance?
1: Yeah. Well, have a listen. Here's Donald Trump on the day that he signed the executive order making his case. Have a listen.
2: The lake change, Lake of America, was something I've been thinking about for a long time, actually. As you know, we took something called

parole being granted to a man who threw a trailer hitch at an Indigenous woman. Barbara Kentner was struck while walking down the street in Thunder Bay in 2017, which eventually led to her death in hospital. Braden Bushby, the man who threw the hitch, was convicted of manslaughter, but was recently granted parole. And three federal by-elections are happening today. Two of them in Ontario and BC are in Liberal strongholds, both held by former cabinet ministers. The third by-election in Quebec is a tight race among the Liberals, Bloc Québécois, and the Conservatives. The Liberals would have to win two out of the three if the party wants to maintain its majority in the House of Commons. More news at 1 here on CBC Radio 1, 91.5 FM in Ottawa. Here's the weather for Ottawa. Becoming cloudy near noon with a 40% chance of showers later in the day. Fog patches will also burn off. The high is 24. With the humidex, that will feel more like 29. The UV index is 6 or high. Overnight, cloudy with a 40% chance of showers early in the evening, around 5 millimeters expected. The low is 15. For Tuesday, showers with the risk of a thunderstorm, 10 to 15 millimeters expected. The high will be 23.

0: BBC Ottawa Newsroom. We begin in the Middle East, where a month-long lull is over as Iran and U.S. exchange new strikes, with Tehran targeting American positions in the Gulf region. Julia Chapman has the details.
1: Iran says this was its response to a U.S. attack on Larak Island in the Strait of Hormuz. Its president, Masoud Pezeshkian, says his country doesn't seek war, but won't stand by in the face of aggression. U.S. forces say they took out two rocket launchers being used to place sea mines in the Strait of Hormuz. Last week, Washington announced that it had cleared the Strait of mines to make it safe for commercial ships. Joel Rayburn is a former U.S. national security official.
2: The Iranian regime is trying to hold on to its ability to disrupt the global oil economy.
1: Iranian state TV is reporting that a supertanker caught fire after hitting mines. It didn't give details, but oil prices have risen slightly. It was only a few days ago that President Trump said he would focus on economic measures against Iran. Julia Chapman, CBC News, London.
0: Nepali officials confirm more than 900 people have died following last week's flash floods on the Nepal-Tibet border.
3: Over 10,000 people have been rescued from the regions, including over 323 foreign nationals, and about 4,200 people are still unaccounted for.
0: 31 Canadians are among those still missing. Chinese officials say more than a dozen people have also died on the Tibetan side, with hundreds of others missing. Rescue efforts have been challenging due to rain and poor weather conditions. Officials also warn glaciers near the flood zone are at risk of collapse. At several hydropower plants, rescue crews are racing to find hundreds of workers believed to be trapped inside tunnels. U.S. Treasury Secretary Scott Bessent says he'll meet with Canadian counterpart François-Philippe Champagne on the sidelines of the G20 meeting of finance ministers and central bank governors. Bessent is accusing Champagne's boss, Prime Minister Mark Carney, of using the current trade dispute to political advantage.
4: We're not at war with Canada. How are we going to be at war with Canada? What are they going to take their two submarines from the Edmonton Mall and sick them on us? That, you know, he came to power on a anti-American, anti-Trump agenda. And, you know, I will say that they were offered the best trade deal of any country on the globe, and he chose to walk away from it at the last minute.
0: The trade war is one of many issues on voters' minds in three by-elections underway today in ridings in Quebec, BC, and Ontario, all three provinces directly affected by Trump tariffs. Angie Seth looks at what to watch for.
5: What's going to be interesting is where the Liberals are going to land in each of these three by-elections. In Toronto and Beaches East York, it looks pretty likely that the Liberals will be able to take the riding. But we're really watching to see what's going to be happening in Quebec as well as in BC. In Quebec, that's said to be one of the most competitive races here. It's really going to be a war, if you will, or a race between the Liberals and the Bloc Québécois. The Bloc Québécois want to gain back their support. But BC as well. This is the riding in North Vancouver. If you recall, Liberal MP John Wilkinson was the former MP in that riding. Quebec and BC are really going to be those two tight races. The Liberals are going to need to at least win one of those, barring that they do win Toronto, in order to get that majority government. Well, one of the big topics has been this trade war between Canada and the United States. Where does Canada stand? What does it mean for Canadian businesses? What does it mean for Canadians overall? Angie Seth, CBC News, Toronto.
0: Argentine soccer star Lionel Messi is retiring from international play. The 39-year-old represented Argentina's national team for nearly two decades, playing in six World Cups. His country won the tournament in 2022. Messi again led Argentina to the final this year, ultimately losing to Spain. And that's your CBC News this hour. For more news throughout the day and night, stay tuned to CBC Radio 1. Here's the weather for Ottawa. Becoming cloudy near noon with a 40% chance of showers later in the day. Fog patches will also burn off. The high is 24. With the humidex, that will feel more like 29. The UV index is 6 or high. Overnight, cloudy with a 40% chance of showers early in the evening, around 5 millimeters expected. The low is 15. For Tuesday, showers with the risk of a thunderstorm, 10 to 15 millimeters expected. The high will be 23.
6: Hey, if you're looking for a book to read and sink into, I've got you.
7: I didn't quite find the story that I was looking for.

Good afternoon, it's 1:30. I'm Dan Takuma with the latest from the CBC Ottawa Newsroom. The middle of Ottawa's Line 1 light rail line is closed because of an unspecified problem that started around the end of the revamped Monday morning peak. R1 replacement buses are running instead of trains between Rideau and Herdman stations. OC Transpo posted about it on social media just before 11:30 a.m. A partnership between Kingston General Hospital and Frontenac Paramedics is helping free up ambulances more quickly. A media release from the hospital says this past spring, ambulance offload times at its emergency department were 44% lower than last year, which means paramedics can get back on the road faster in order to respond to the next emergency. And Nepali officials have confirmed the death toll from last month's flash floods has surpassed more than 900. More news here at 2. Here's the weather for Ottawa. Becoming cloudy.

0: near noon with a 40% chance of showers later in the day. Fog patches will also burn off. The high is 24. With the humidex, that will feel more like 29. The UV index is 6 or high. Overnight, cloudy with a 40% chance of showers early in the evening, around 5 millimeters expected. The low is 15. For Tuesday, showers with the risk of a thunderstorm, 10 to 15 millimeters expected. The high will be 23.
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7: The Wonderful Wizard of Oz was an instant bestseller in 1900. 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
8: This is CBC News. Good afternoon. It's 20 degrees and mostly cloudy. I'm Dan Takama with the latest from the CBC Ottawa Newsroom. The Wolf Islander 4 ferry has started carrying passengers again, months after being sidelined by an electrical problem last December. But service got off to a rough start this morning, with both mechanical issues and the weather causing delays. Judy Greenwood Spears is the mayor of for the township of Frontenac Islands. She says Islanders are finding it hard to trust the boat.
9: We get weather, and you have to have a boat that is not a wussy boat. It has to have guts, and it has to have a captain that has the confidence in that boat that he can take it out, or she can take it out, in that weather. Because we still have to get to work, we have to get to our schools, we have to get to the hospital.
8: The ferry officially entered service 2 years ago, but has spent more time damaged, under repairs, or docked.

0: than it has actually carrying people. In a statement to CBC, Ontario's Ministry of Transportation says the vessel was out of service for the past 8 months to allow charging infrastructure to be installed and for work on the dock to take place. The ministry did not respond to a question asked about reliability concerns raised by Wolf Island residents. At least 2 people are dead and 15 are missing after flash floods tore through parts of the Grand Canyon. Dozens of hikers had to be airlifted to safety over the weekend. Asher Ferretti is with the American Red Cross.
1: It was a very intense experience for some people escaping the floodwaters. And one of the couples that I talked to as they were being evacuated, they could see that the bridges that they had crossed just like 15 minutes earlier had been washed away by the floodwaters.
0: Officials say the flash flood was triggered by a series of storms on Saturday. It forced evacuations and knocked out the only water pipeline serving tourists and residents. More Canadian teens are turning to AI chatbots for emotional support. A new study finds those who do are more likely to have significant emotional problems such as loneliness and feelings of invisibility. Lauren Pelly has more on the findings.
2: It's not human. It doesn't understand emotions.
3: Tracy Viancourt is talking about artificial intelligence. The University of Ottawa researcher says more kids and teens across the country are turning to AI chatbots. Her latest study out today found youth in Ontario using AI for mental health support were twice as likely to have elevated emotional problems compared to those not using AI.
2: Very likely that kids are unwell to begin with.
3: Experts say chatbots can fill a gap in mental health care, but
4: the downside of it is it's the Wild West.
3: Dr. Peter Selby is a senior scientist at the Center for Addiction and Mental Health in Toronto. He cautions that most AI tools lack any human oversight.
4: Then it's a buyer beware.
3: Selby says that could lead young people astray if they're dealing with severe mental health issues. Lauren Pelly, CBC News, Toronto.
0: Starting today, Canadians can apply to represent their nation at the Eurovision Song Contest next spring. Anyone can enter, but be warned, CBC Radio Canada is looking for an established performer with a proven track record. Jennifer Detman is the broadcaster's head of delegation for the contest.
5: Year one, we want Canada to have a strong showing. We want to show up on that stage and be amazing. We are looking for an artist that has elite vocal command, that can take on that stage, which is a huge stage, and really command that presence.
0: The shortlist will be announced in the fall. Then Canadians will get a chance to vote for their favorite performer on the list. The submission portal closes in just 10 days. Finally, voters will head to the polls in 3 federal by-elections today. The ridings in BC and Ontario are considered fairly safe Liberal seats. Both were served by former Liberal cabinet ministers. While in Quebec, polls suggest a tight 3-way race is brewing between the Bloc Québécois, Liberals, and Conservatives. The seat was previously held by former Conservative MP Richard Martel. And that's your CBC News this hour. For more news throughout the day and night, stay tuned to CBC Radio 1. Here's the weather for Ottawa. Becoming cloudy near noon with a 40% chance of showers later in the day. Fog patches will also burn off. The high is 24. With the humidex, that will feel more like 29. The UV index is 6 or high. Overnight, cloudy with a 40% chance of showers early in the evening. Around 5 millimeters expected. The low is 15. For Tuesday, showers with the risk of a thunderstorm. 10 to 15 millimeters expected. The high will be 23.

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1: I want to see you and your wife right away about Dorothy.
2: Dorothy? Well, what has Dorothy done?
3: She was loved by all the kids in town. They called her Auntie Matilda. Now, the little tiny ones who couldn't pronounce Matilda, can you guess what maybe they called her?
4: Auntie M.
3: Auntie M. Oh. Well done. And so I'll give you then one guess to what her husband's name was. Henry. She really did have a

0: Denslow drew for Frank Baum's book.
1: Look, Emerald City is closer and prettier than ever.
2: Would you rather the dark, you're out of the night?
0: The Emerald City was a world's fair, and Denslow was a genius himself.
3: Well, children may have been charmed. Neither those illustrations nor the future wonder of Oz succeeded in winning over librarians and literary critics. You wrote in your preface that The Wizard of Oz was the most beloved children's book of the 20th century, but was also the most reviled millstone as much as milestone. So what led to that?
4: The children's librarians at the time were progressives, and their primary interest was in teaching rather than entertaining. So the books had to either preach or they had to provide some sort of a lesson, but they didn't have fantasy. They didn't believe in, certainly not in American fantasy, in American fairyland. That was considered outrageous even to think about such a thing. The fairy tales, they thought the fairy tales from Europe were just fine. Who needed an American fairyland? And so there was a lot of resistance to the books by many of the leading children's librarians at the time. The other problem was that it did develop into a series. Baum actually wrote 14 Oz books, and then other people wrote a sequel, so it went. The final series was about 39 volumes, and the librarians thought that series books were terrible for children, that they wouldn't read anything else if they got caught up in a series, and they didn't believe that, you know, that the other books could be as good as the first one. They would publish acceptable books, unacceptable books, and one of the very first lists attacked Baum and Denslow. They were just popular. They were not. There was no literary value in them, which of course was absurd.
3: In the 1950s, librarians in several states targeted the books and the author over a perceived political leaning.
4: The first Red Scare was after the Russian Revolution, and there were accusations that L. Frank Baum was a communist, which he wasn't. And then after World War II, the rise of the Soviet Union, the beginning of the Cold War, Baum was also attacked. He does create a utopia in the Land of Oz where everybody, you know, everybody gets along, everybody benefits from the labors of others. I mean, it's very idealized. Even Baum said, well, it might work in Oz, but it won't necessarily work in America.
5: Oh, the world of Oz is a very funny place.
6: That's Michael Patrick Hearn talking about the novel The Wonderful Wizard of Oz.
5: And no one ever grows old in that funny.
6: Ideas in the Afternoon continues in a moment. Stay with us.
7: Good afternoon. It's 2:30. I'm Dan Takuma with the latest from the CBC Ottawa newsroom. Rescue efforts continue in Nepal as officials have confirmed the death toll from last week's flash floods has passed more than 900. 31 Canadians are among those still missing. Searchers have been bogged down by rain and poor weather conditions. Officials also warn glaciers near the flood zone are at risk of collapse. And starting today, Canadians can apply to sing on behalf of their country at the Eurovision Song Contest next spring. But heads up, the submission portal will only remain open for 10 days. Anyone can enter, but would-be applicants are being warned that CBC Radio Canada is looking for an established performer with a proven track record. The shortlist is expected in the fall, then Canadians will have a chance to vote for their favorite performer. More news at 3. Here's the weather for Ottawa. Becoming cloudy near noon with a 40% chance of showers later in the day. Fog patches will also burn off. The high is 24. With the humidex, that will feel more like 29. The UV index is 6 or high. Overnight, cloudy with a 40% chance of showers early in the evening. Around 5 millimeters expected. The low is 15. For Tuesday, showers with the risk of a thunderstorm. 10 to 15 millimeters expected. The high will be 23.
6: 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I'm Nala Ayed.
8: Dorothy lived in the midst of the great Kansas prairies with Uncle Henry, who was a farmer, and Aunt Em, who was the farmer's wife. Their house was small, for the lumber to build it had to be carried by wagon.

0: What an enduring legacy. You've been listening to Ideas and to a documentary called No Place Like Oz. It was produced by Donna Dingwall. Technical production by Emily Chiarvasio, Will Yar, and Danielle Duval. Special thanks to Gita Dorothy Morena, L. Frank Baum's great-granddaughter, for reading excerpts from The Wonderful Wizard of Oz. The web producer of Ideas is Lisa Ayuso. Our senior producer is Nicola Lukšić. Greg Kelly is the executive producer of Ideas. And I'm Nala Ayed.
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3: The Wolf Islander 4 ferry is back in service after more than 8 months of maintenance and has already faced multiple delays on its first day. Judy Greenwood Spears, mayor of the township of Frontenac Islands, joins us today on All in a Day. Plus, it is also the return of the final edition, in fact, of Rep the Riding on All in a Day.
4: From CBC News, The World This Hour, I'm Helen Mann. Canadians are heading to the polls in three federal by-elections today. Seats are open in BC, Ontario, and Quebec. The Toronto and Vancouver ridings were previously held by two Liberal MPs. The most competitive race is expected to be in Chicoutimi-le-Fjord. Political scientist Félix Mercier says the rural Quebec riding can be a bit of a wild card.
5: Chicoutimi-le-Fjord, it's a rainbow district. It has been all the colors over the past two decades or so. It's been Bloc, it's been Liberals, Conservatives, New Democrat. So one never knows. But right now, I think it really is a tight race between the Bloc Québécois and the Liberals.
4: The Liberals will need to win two of the three seats in order to keep their majority in the House of Commons. Nepali officials confirm more than 900 people have died following last week's flash floods on the Nepal-Tibet border.
6: Over 10,000 people have been rescued from the regions, including over 323 foreign nationals, and about 4,200 people are still unaccounted for.
4: 31 Canadians are among those still missing. Chinese officials say more than a dozen people have also died on the Tibetan side, with hundreds of others missing. Rescue efforts have been challenging due to rain and poor weather conditions. At several hydropower plants, crews are racing to find hundreds of workers believed to be trapped inside tunnels. Quebec Cardinal Marc Ouellet has won his defamation lawsuit against a woman who accused him of sexual misconduct. A Quebec Superior Court judge ruled that Pamela Grulot's accusations are unfounded. She named Ouellet in a 2022 class action lawsuit alleging sexual misconduct by members of the Quebec

0: Hi there, I'm Alan Neal, and this is All in a Day. Well, the Wolf Islander 4 ferry is back in service today after more than 8 months of maintenance work, and it's already faced delays.
1: It has not got a good, reliable track record at this point in time, and it certainly had a rough start.
0: After 4, we'll hear more from the mayor of Frontenac Islands and another tale of water. Lake America, instead of Lake Ontario, has been appearing on Canadian websites that use Google's technology for their mapping services. We're going to talk to an expert about what's going on, what it means for Canada's digital sovereignty. This hour, risks and consequences of head injuries. We'll talk about how hits to the head that athletes barely notice matter more than we think. Dr. Gorfinkel talks more about that. And the new report from Canada's housing advocate warning climate change related emergencies are putting First Nations communities at risk people haven't considered, why advocates say Canada needs a paradigm shift in emergency management, and the final edition for this summer of Rep the Riding. MPs Nakvi and Mingarelli face off this hour. That and more coming up on All in a Day. 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You can hear us on the CBC News and CBC Listen apps. Dan Takma is at the CBC News desk here in Ottawa today. Hi, Dan.
2: Hi, Alan. Ontario Provincial Police say a teenager has been charged with impaired driving after being stopped by Provincial Police. Investigators say they pulled the 15-year-old from Champlain Township over just before midnight on Saturday. The teen was allegedly stopped on Highway 34, and their vehicle was also impounded for 7 days. Ottawa police say officers have responded to more than 700 overdoses so far this year and administered naloxone 26 times, saving 25 lives. The statistics were shared this afternoon to mark International Overdose Awareness Day. And you mentioned the Wolf Islander ferry. Yes, it is back in service months after suffering an electrical issue that knocked it out, but it hasn't been smooth sailing. There have been mechanical issues and weather problems this morning. The troubled vessel officially began carrying passengers 2 years ago, but it has spent more time damaged, undergoing repairs, or tied up to a dock than it has actually ferrying people. Alan, those stories and more when I'm back.
0: You are not.

0: a stranger to this story in particular, given the extensive work that you've done on this. Was your money on the ferry working this time?
1: I spoke to the mayor. It's funny you mentioned that. I spoke to the mayor on Friday about it, and she said we should take bets on how long it's going to take until there's a problem. I think she meant something more significant than sort of the hiccups this morning, but it gives you a sense of where the level of trust is in that particular vessel.
0: Okay. Well, we'll be talking more with the mayor a little later today on All in a Day. Thanks so much, Dan. Doug Hampstead is in taking a look at the ropes and the weather.
2: I'm excited.
0: Yeah, that was a big return.
2: Indeed. Yeah. Well, yeah, it seems like the whole team is back, right? It was like the Sonata morning as well, the first time we were all together in ages. Yeah. Here in Ottawa this afternoon, it's 22 degrees, partly cloudy at the airport, but sunny here downtown, 15 tonight with some showers. It seems like showers is the order of the day tonight, that is, pretty much everywhere. Kingston, just like Ottawa, 22, mostly cloudy, but it's going down to 16 with showers there too. Cornwall, 25 degrees, so much warmer. In fact, that's the warmest place this afternoon is Cornwall, going down to 15 with a 40% chance of rain tonight. In Belleville and Trenton is 21, so that's the coolest spot. It's cloudy there as well, going down to 18, which is the warmest place overnight. They're going to have showers as well in Quinte West, so Trenton and Belleville. Pembroke and Petawawa, 22, mostly cloudy, going down to 15 with showers, so just like Ottawa. Maniwaki, 24 degrees there, going down to 15 with a 60% chance of showers. In terms of traffic volume, it wasn't too bad this morning. It's kind of the last day before I think the real big back-to-school stuff starts. Eastbound 417, a bit busy going through Carling into Island Park Drive, so headed downtown or, towards downtown. Westbound 417 isn't bad at all yet in the west part of downtown Ottawa. In fact, there's no problems on the westbound 417 at all. Northbound Island Park Drive is already busy, though, from Richmond Road right to the Champlain Bridge. That bridge is fine. All five bridges look quite decent between Ottawa and Gatineau. Over in Gatineau, the eastbound 50, the north and southbound 5 seems fine. No problems going out to and through Orleans on the eastbound 174. Down on Hunt Club, things are also sensible there. Maybe a little bit briefly busy westbound at Woodruff at the moment, but not anything like it's going to get. It's just because of the traffic signals there. That's the only thing that's causing what I'm seeing there. There is quite a slowdown, though, in the southeast end, the southbound Lime Bank coming down to Mitch Owens. For whatever reason, it's really clunky there south of Rideau Road. I suspect there's some construction or something there heading down towards Manitic. But yeah, it's quite backed up if that's your route down to the south end. It's a little bit nasty there approaching Mitch Owens on southbound Lime Bank. If you see something that I should know about this afternoon, you can either call me about it or you can text me about it, 613-288-6900. Alan, I'm back with more in about 20 minutes.
0: Thanks very much, yep. Doug. You're listening to All in a Day here on CBC Radio 1, 91.5 in Ottawa Gatineau, 107.5 in Kingston. And a big thank you to Elise Skira for jumping into the host chair last week here on the program. All right, we start musically today with Céline Dion and Hero of Switzerland. If that is a mystery to anyone when I say that, that is because almost 40 years ago now, Céline Dion was at Eurovision, which we're going to be talking about in just a moment. But she did not represent Canada. She represented Switzerland. And today we start the show with the song that won Céline Dion that contest back in 1988, Ne partez pas sans moi.

0: Celine Dion from back in 1988, her winning performance at Eurovision contest when she represented Switzerland. So next year, for the first time ever, a Canadian singer will be able to represent this country at the song contest. That's after CBC Radio Canada joined the Broadcasting Alliance for Eurovision earlier this year. You may remember there being talk about this in the federal budget a while back. Artists who want to give it a shot can now apply. You have to be at least 18, you have to be ready to sing in both official languages, and be a Canadian citizen or permanent resident. Last week, Ottawa singer-songwriter Talk was on CBC's Ottawa Morning talking about why he'll be putting his hat in that race. Earlier today, CBC's Artie Pohl explained why Artie Pohl is entering. No, spoke with another artist who has spent the past month preparing her pitch. Dani Doucette is a singer-songwriter from Toronto.
1: I kind of took a note from kind of how they were selecting people in the past. And it's about the song and it's about the performance. And about a month ago, I got together a little team and we started to really go at it by creating a really original piece of music that would have every element of Canada in it. So we really did check off a lot of the boxes. I'm very excited.
2: Now, of course, it's also, as you mentioned, they're looking for someone who has quite a presence. You know, you've got more than 60,000 followers. You've performed with artists like Carl Wolf when we're talking about Canadian representation there. And you, in fact, also wrote your own song for Eurovision as well. Now, I'm wondering, in terms of all of that preparation, when did you start singing and when did you start songwriting?
1: I started writing music when I was 6 years old. I actually come from a long lineage of musicians, including my brother, who's still in music as well. So my father was a very established musician. I learned to love music at a really young age, my East Coast roots. And honestly, yeah, I just, it's ingrained in me. And I honestly feel like I have been waiting for this moment. So I'm very excited.
2: A lot of people certainly were when it was announced that Canada would participate. Have you been watching it? You know, what about it have you been tracking over the years that you thought, you know what, this is something I really, really want to be part of?
1: Honestly, the artistic expression, I also think that it comes down to, obviously, the talent. It comes down to the song. I think that it's a great space for independent artists to be a part of something. And I honestly just can't wait to be able to really express a song on stage. We can do that, obviously, in shows and stuff like that here, but sometimes you have a little bit more parameters and you have, you know, sets to deal with and stuff. But they give you the tools to really create your atmosphere. And I can't wait to like be able to envision my song in a space like that and be able to make a tapestry for the lyric.
2: Well, we know, Dani, that thousands and thousands and thousands of people have already had the opportunity to hear your beautiful voice. So I'm wondering if very finally you can give our viewers just a taste of what they might be in store for with your beautiful voice.
1: Sure. I mean, why not some Celine Dion?

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So all applicants for the Eurovision Song Contest do have to be Canadian citizens or permanent residents aged 18 or older. 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This is a song Doucette already recorded, not for Eurovision, Run With Me, which recorded for Searchlight.

0: 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And now she has her sights set on next year's Eurovision Song Contest. 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That's not how you enter. Don't just send an email to us. That's not how you do it. 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Well, of course, with climate change, evacuations from wildfire and floods are becoming increasingly common. Indigenous communities are often the most at risk. But a new report says the systems that are supposed to protect us from disasters are failing First Nations communities. The report is called Maintaining the Right to Housing in a Changing Climate. It calls for several major changes to how we deal with climate related emergencies. Here with more on this, Stalo Tribal Council Chief Tyrone McNeil. He's BC member for the AFN Chiefs Committee on Emergency Management, an expert on emergency management himself. He consulted on the report. He's with us now. Hi, Chief McNeil.
1: Thanks for having me on.
0: We've talked a lot in the past about the difference between measures that are reactive and those that are trying to stop something from happening ahead of time. This report says right now they're dealing with, quote, reactive and fragmented systems. Well, what does that look like on the ground?
1: On the ground for First Nations, Alan, it's a jurisdictional issue. There's local authorities, regional districts, provincial governments.

and federal agencies at play. And when it comes to an actual evacuation or a dire emergency, those systems are too segmented and fractured for First Nations. And then on top of that, First Nations don't have the capacity to be an effective part of the emergency or the response or the recovery. And we tend to be left on the outside because we're seen as somebody that we're seeing

0: looks like in terms of that engagement versus what you would want to see?
1: Well, and to give you one example, a local authority or regional district may issue a state of emergency and call for evacuations, but they're not going to call the local First Nation that's within their geographical boundaries. Some of that is, you know, longstanding racism. Some of that is ignorance, not even knowing they're there, or not knowing who to call or who to signal that there's an actual evacuation. And then when we are evacuated, we're displaced, we're separated by families, our elders are separated from us, our kids are separated from extended family. We ended up in hotels and whatnot, and a lot of those hotels are racist and biased against us. We're forced to eat hotel food, which in many cases counter to our diets, was affecting us physically. And I think the most profound effect for me, Alan, is that this connection for family. There's lots of First Nations all around, but we're all related one way or another, and seeing each other and supporting each other on a regular basis is critical for us.
0: If that isn't happening, for instance, if those governments are not being engaged, what does happen? Like, as a chief, as somebody who is in charge of whatever level of government it is we're talking about, do they just not contact the federal and provincial government? There's no interaction, or there's a top-down thing where they say this is what's going to happen?
1: More often than not, I would argue, Alan, there's no contact because they don't know who to contact. And there's an indifference and bias against us that, you know, we're somebody else's jurisdiction, federal government will look after us. Well, the federal government doesn't have the on-the-ground capacity that the provincial agencies have. So just that same old narrative that we're still, in many ways, we're seen as less than human, you know, fend for themselves, look after themselves kind of thing. And case in point, during the 2021, when Lytton burnt down, some youth came down looking for supports. And when they walked into a hotel, the hotel worker told them to go, you know, go out in the country and live off the land. But if those young First Nation boys weren't, if they were white, they certainly wouldn't have gotten that response in the hotel. And that's real, Alan. That continues today.
0: So that idea of engagement between governments and, well, basic respect would be one key thing to be worked on there. What about the funding, emergency funding for Indigenous governments? What would you like to see change there?
1: But again, not only for us, but for everybody, I'd argue, Alan, but then it's compounded when it comes to us. The federal government, they're appreciating the fiscal realities they're in right now, but they you know, do they want to continue funding repeated evacuations, the infrastructure recovery, the rebuilding, the cost of hotels and all those kinds of things? Or do they want to invest in resilience, knowing that it's going to save, every dollar is going to save $15 to $17 down the road? So we need that paradigm shift in the thoughts of decision makers first, Alan, and have a deepening understanding of the federal government that's, you know, spending billions of dollars in response after disasters happen, whereas you spend before they happen. It significantly not only reduces that dollar figure, Alan, this is a really important piece. The dollars are hugely important, but when a community isn't evacuated or they're not negatively impacted, then that community continuity is maintained, the business continuity is maintained, people's well-being and dignity is maintained. That applies for First Nations and everybody in the country, right? So it needs to be a paradigm shift there, or the fiscal responsibility transitions from a response one to resilience and every opportunity to promote nature-based solutions in that resilience.
0: What, I guess when I think about a report like this, I also wonder about whose hands it ends up in. Like, obviously we can talk about it, we can have these conversations. Who do you want to have absorbing what's being said in this? And do you think that those people are hearing you?
1: We need central agencies. We need the Prime Minister's office. We need the Prime Minister to hear this and have an open mind to engage us on, you know, how do we initiate some of the solutions going forward. And the fiscal reality of the country is going to be troublesome, but I think there's ways around it, Alan. There's literally billions of dollars coming out of Ottawa into provinces and territories around resilience and adaptation, but they're all disjointed. they're all proposal based. We need a sustainable funding

0: model based on resilience with an understanding that that's actually an investment in climate. When Ottawa is spending billions of dollars in response and recovery, that's not an investment in climate. That's after the fact. We need to change that paradigm, and hopefully some of the decision makers, you know, look at this from a different financial and fiscal perspective. Where yes, it takes money to be resilient. If we want to make our houses more resilient to fire and flood, it's going to cost more. But we understand it's going to save in the long run. Understand that it's going to lower insurance premiums and maintain community continuity, business continuity, all those kind of things. So we need those decision makers in Ottawa to turn their minds to an understanding that resilience is the best investment any government could make at any given time.
1: Tyrone McNeil, thanks so much for being with us.
0: Thanks for having me, Alan.
1: That's Tyrone McNeil, Chief and President of the Stalo Tribal Council in British Columbia. He's also a BC member for the AFN Chiefs Committee for Emergency Management. Join us from his home community of Seabird Island in the Fraser Valley. If you have thoughts on what he had to say, all in a day at cbc.ca. Doug Hempstead back in, taking a look at the roads.
2: Indeed. You know, it's a bit busy on the westbound 417, actually eastbound 417 as well, just west of downtown. In fact, it's almost like a mirror there. Westbound 417 is heavy from just before Parkdale all the way out to nearly Woodruff, and the eastbound 417 is heavy from just, Maitland all the way into just beyond Parkdale to around Rochester. So same both directions. It's not like stop and go or anything. The slowest sort of thing is eastbound 417 around Carling. Northbound Island Park is quite backed up from Richmond Road right to the Champlain Bridge. The Kitsby Meekend's getting a little ruddier there as well, westbound between Parkdale and the Champlain Bridge. Champlain Bridge too. Once you get to about Bait Island, about halfway across the bridge, it starts to get a bit slow as you're arriving on the Gatineau side. The Chaudière Bridge is kind of busy in places. It's a bit weird. It's not like anything you can kind of avoid or describe. It's just sort of busy both directions in some places and here and there. Much easier to describe the Portage Bridge, which gets busy about halfway across the bridge and slow going over to Hull once you get on it. The other bridges seem fine, McDonald Cartier and the Alexandra. The eastbound 417 east of downtown is busy from St. Laurent to and through the split, and the westbound 417 is also briefly busy from the Rideau River to Nicholas. I'm back with more right after Dan's newscast.
1: Thanks very much, Doug. You're listening to All in a Day. It is 3:30.
3: This is CBC News. Good afternoon. It's 23 degrees and partly cloudy. I'm Dan Takuma with the latest from the CBC Ottawa Newsroom. Well, today marks a new chapter in the troubled life of the Wolf Islander 4. The ferry taking people between Kingston and Wolf Island was back in the water this morning. The vessel had been offline since December when an electrical issue forced the province to press its predecessor, the Wolf Islander 3, back into service. As Guy Kenville reports, the 4's return today has not been without issue.
4: As a matter of fact, we're going to be seeing it sail out here very shortly because right now they're finishing the loading of it.
5: Judy Greenwood Spears is the mayor of the township of Frontenac Islands. Her home is just a couple minutes away from the Wolf Island dock. Asked to grade the Wolf Island 4 on its first day back, Greenwood Spears gave it
4: a B minus to a C plus. If there's no more issues, because it's going.
5: Ontario's Ministry of Transportation reported some hiccups in the first couple hours of the hybrid electric diesel ferry's return today. It was initially reported off schedule because of mechanical issues, then out of service due to weather, and then off schedule again. As Greenwood Spears put it,
4: it's having a very rough start in that between not.
5: Ted Hsu is taking a longer term view. He's the MPP for Kingston and the Islands.
6: What's important to me is the long term reliability of the ferry service. And we've had families move away from the island. We've had businesses on the island, especially the tourism businesses, having trouble, contractors not willing to go to the island, a medical clinic closed down because they couldn't risk spending too much time on the ferry.
5: The ministry hasn't cited any issues with the ferry this afternoon. CBC has reached out for details about what briefly hampered the ferry's relaunch this morning. Guy Kenville, CBC News, Ottawa.
3: A march today in downtown Ottawa protested a recent parole decision. It grants full parole to a man convicted of manslaughter in the death of an Indigenous woman in Thunder Bay. Barbara Kentner was a member of the Wabagoon Lake Ojibwe Nation in northwestern Ontario. Joseph Tunney has more.
7: A march through downtown Ottawa. Those close to Barbara Kentner are speaking out against the recent Parole Board of Canada.

0: the decision. In 2021, Braden Bushby was sentenced to 8 years minus 1 month for manslaughter, factoring in time served. He was a passenger in a vehicle and threw a trailer hitch at Kentner while she was walking down the street, eventually leading to her death in hospital. Bushby said that he wanted to yell at sex trade workers. Now the Parole Board of Canada says his full parole won't pose undue risk and will contribute to the protection of society by facilitating his reintegration. Today, a press conference on Parliament Hill pushing back on that reasoning. Among the speakers, Connie Kentner, who spoke about her sister.
1: She had a family who needed her. Like, we still need her. And now we are being asked to accept a decision that allows Braden Bushby, the man responsible for her death, to return to Thunder Bay, a small community on full parole.
0: Anishinaabe Aski Nation, representing 49 First Nations, released its own statement about Bushby's release. It says the parole board's own statements acknowledge his repeated pattern of high-risk behavior. And anyone with the most basic understanding of racism and violence in Thunder Bay should be able to determine that he remains a risk. Joseph Tenney, CBC News, Ottawa.
2: Ontario Provincial Police in Hawkesbury say they've laid multiple impaired driving charges following two incidents this past weekend. Investigators say one involved a 15-year-old from Champlain Township. The teen was stopped just before midnight on Saturday on Highway 34. Police say they're charged with operating a vehicle while impaired and that the vehicle the teen was driving has also been impounded for 7 days. An Ontario woman says she was quoted $500 to transfer her family's medical records to a new doctor. She says that cost caught her by surprise, given her family has a relatively short medical history. As CBC's Isha Bargava explains, a new province-wide electronic medical record system could make it easier to transfer patient records.
3: Melissa Snyder thought finding a new family doctor closer to her home in Denfield would be more convenient. But she was shocked when her former family doctor's office quoted her $100 per person to transfer the records of Snyder, her husband, and their three young children.
4: Essentially, it'll just be vaccine records. My husband and I are pretty healthy too, so our records themselves wouldn't be very extensive. So that was quite surprising to me that a family of five would cost me $500.
3: Medical record transfers aren't covered by the Ontario Health Insurance Plan, and doctors can charge a fee for this service. The Ontario Medical Association recommends about $30 for electronic transfers, and the fee must be reasonable and reflect the cost of providing the service. Dr. Jobin Varoghese is president of the Ontario College of Family Physicians.
5: So when a patient moves from one clinic to another, family doctors, their teams have to spend hours preparing and sending those records. So patients shouldn't have to pay to move their health records. Family doctors shouldn't have to spend hours doing paperwork. But that's the current system that we have.
3: Varoghese says he's looking forward to the province rolling out its primary care electronic medical record, which will integrate patient records onto one system. He says this will improve coordination and reduce costs for patients. For now, Snyder says she won't pay the fee and instead plans to give her new doctor a verbal history. Isha Bargava, CBC News, London.
2: Back in Ottawa, police say they've been called to 707 overdoses so far this year. The service's officers have also administered naloxone 26 times, saving 25 lives. Police say they've handed out hundreds of naloxone kits since launching a pilot project in 2022. Those statistics shared this afternoon to mark International Overdose Awareness Day. That's your news for now. Now over to Doug with the latest from the roads.
6: Yes, well, it's not too much different than it was last time I was looking at it here a few minutes ago, but it'll be heavier westbound on the 417, or at least for longer. Busy from Bronson now at times all the way out to about Woodruff. Eastbound 417, busy from where heaviest from like Maitland into just to the side of Parkdale around Rochester. Northbound Island Park Drive, slow from Richmond Road right to the Champlain Bridge. The Kitsimika, not as bad as it probably will get, and soon it'll be much worse tomorrow, but it's busy eastbound on the Mekan coming from Westboro Beach towards the Champlain Bridge, and busy westbound from Parkdale towards like Remick Rapids, but certainly not all the way to Island Park, at least not yet. The Chaudière Bridge a bit busy as you're arriving at Hull. The Alexandra a bit slow as you're arriving in Lower Town there, in the National Gallery. The eastbound 50 is only busy up as far as Lac Leamy. It's busy briefly southbound on the 5 going through the Saint-Germain and Casino exit. The eastbound 417 a bit busy as you're approaching the 174 split. It was busy westbound approaching Nicholas earlier. That's eased right off, so no problems on the westbound 417 except west of downtown. The eastbound 174, hardly anything at all there. Any traffic that's out there is moving pretty efficiently. There's one brief busy

0: spot, right around Jeanne d'Arc, I suppose. Not too shabby otherwise. Hunt Club Road backed up westbound at Hawthorne, the southeast end. And then Hunt Club's busy where it typically is busy, which is eastbound at Prince of Wales. Stays busy right across the Michael Shefflin Bridge to Riverside, but it's quite slow westbound approaching Woodruff. In fact, it's backed up there more than halfway to Merivale right now, and all of that looks very slow. Alan, I'm back with more in about 20 minutes.
1: Thanks very much, Doug. And weather-wise, kind of looking rainy for the kids who are going back to school or starting school tomorrow. 40% chance of showers, risk of a thunderstorm in the morning and afternoon, 10 to 15 millimeters of rain, and yet warm, which is every parent's dream to dress your kids for. High of 23 and humidex of 31, UV index 3 or moderate. And then Tuesday night, 40% chance of showers in the evening, risk of thunderstorm early in the evening, and a low of 17. It's still going to be an awesome day, kids. You're going to have such a great first day of school. It's going to work out perfectly. The thunderstorm rain, don't even worry about it. It's going to start tonight, though. Local amount 5 millimeters and a low of 15 anticipated as the temperature this evening. And then jumping ahead in time. Wednesday, 60% chance of showers, a high of 26 and a low of 16. And then Thursday, 40% chance of showers with a high of 24 and a low of 15. Right now in Ottawa, 23 degrees, the humidex 28, and winds coming from the southeast at 7 kilometers an hour.

0: 3:39 here on All in a Day. Over the years, there has been growing awareness of the risks and consequences of head injuries. And now a recent study in the British Medical Journal provides even more insight. It looks at a specific group of professional athletes, American football players. The researchers suspected a link between the head trauma involved in that sport and CTE, chronic traumatic encephalopathy. In the end, they concluded that one in four NFL players may suffer from the condition, and the researchers are cautioning that even minor head trauma can increase the risk. Joining us with more about CTE is our usual health contributor, Dr. Iris Gorfinkel, family physician and clinical researcher. Hello there.
1: A warm hello to you, Alan.
0: Remind us what the effect of CTE is on the brain.
1: Yeah, so say it again. Chronic traumatic encephalopathy. When we get hit in the head hard enough, the brain gets pushed backward. It hits the skull and bounces back, only to hit the front of the skull. That damages nerves and blood vessels. How much damage depends on how hard the hit was. But over time and repeated trauma, it can change our mood. It can turn us into mean, anxious, depressed individuals. It can cause memory loss and even dementia. Now, CTE is not usually diagnosed until years later. Sports are a big cause. Think about boxing, American football, rugby, even ice hockey. But it also happens from domestic abuse, in the military, from explosions or in war zones.
0: Okay, so I mean, obviously a lot of different ways that the CTE can be inflicted upon the brain. How is that kind of damage connected to concussions?
1: So concussions are only one kind of head trauma that causes it. So concussions cause symptoms, headache, dizziness, confusion, memory gaps, but it's also caused by what's called subconcussions. These are seemingly minor hits to the head that do not cause symptoms. Over a single season, athletes, and this includes kids, sometimes take hundreds of these smaller hits. Subconcussions are mostly unnoticed. They're easy to ignore. They're easy to downplay, especially in sports. We now know that the risk of CTE climbs with exposure. No scan, no blood test can diagnose CTE. It can only be diagnosed at autopsy. And in all of Canada, there's only one center that even offers that, the Kimball Brain Center at Toronto Western Hospital.
0: Like, I don't understand the why that is. An MRI can't scan for CTE. Why is that?
1: Well, first of all, even someone with severe CTE can have a completely normal MRI.

0: And plus, when you can see changes, it looks a lot like normal aging. It looks like damage from many strokes. And that's because the damage of CTE is microscopic. Brain cells start making abnormal tau protein. Now, normally that protein is helpful. It fuels our brain cells. But traumatized brain cells make abnormal tau, and they pile up into tangles, similar to the tangles seen in Alzheimer's. The difference is where those tangles accumulate. So in Alzheimer's, tangles accumulate deep inside the brain's memory centers. In CTE, tangles start in the brain's outer layer, right where the head hit took the hits.
1: Yeah, and I want to make a correction to something I said earlier. So the actual study talks about how up to 1 in 4 NFL players could be suffering from that condition. When should CTE be suspected?
0: Wherever there's been head trauma. So the number of concussions is just half of the puzzle, right? It could happen from these sub-concussions. You know, so it's a combination of hard and soft hits most of the time, although even one hard hit could be responsible for CTE. Ultimately, there is no known safe number of hits we can take to our head. There is no test who is going to predict who will develop CTE. And yet, half of Canadian parents, coaches, and youth athletes surveyed say they have little or no knowledge about concussions. The majority of kids didn't even know they needed to stop playing after getting hit in the head. A suspected concussion should mean no return to the game or practice, period. Is that what happens? Look at these studies from youth concussion clinics. They found that 4 out of 10 young athletes just kept playing even after their head was injured.
1: I mean, we have talked a lot about that on the show, the pressure to keep going, the idea that you're probably supposed to shrug it off, or and just not even knowing what you're supposed to be watching for in terms of the signs, or understanding what is a quote normal injury versus, or when it has been normalized as being the normal injuries. All of that is very important to know when it's happened, but how do you prevent it from happening in the first place?
0: So a lot of people think, oh, helmets are going to save me. But the problem is, helmets are better at reducing skull fractures than they are at reducing concussions. Yeah. So think about it. You're wearing your hockey helmet. Here comes the puck. Bang. Yeah. Are you going to have a skull fracture? Probably not. But what's happening to your brain now that this missile has hit the helmet? Your brain is going to go ka-chunk, ka-chunk, ka-chunk back and forth inside your skull. And that is going to damage nerves and delicate blood vessels. That's what causes CTE, repeated head trauma. So how to reduce it? Well, fewer contact practices, cut back on high impact drills, avoid sparring, avoid heading. It's getting the word out about CTE, that's a start, but it's not a substitute for regulation. Just look at how strong regulation can be. Youth hockey policies that banned body checking, this one thing, lowered concussion rates by nearly 60%, 60. So should we penalize head contact? I think so, including in soccer games. But what do? We cheer when someone hits the ball, even though heading has been called one of the biggest contributors to CTE risk. So coaches and trainers need to understand that when a concussion is suspected, that should prompt removal of that individual from the sport. When in doubt, we got to sit them out.
1: Okay. And just to clarify, the findings for this new study, what did they find?
0: So these are Harvard researchers, and they examined the brains donated by over 1,700 former NFL players. Lo and behold, over 9 in 10 had CTE, and many had advanced diseases. So these are professional football players, all men, who died over a 14-year period leading up to 2021. So does this prove all football players have CTE? Absolutely not. Many of them donated their brains because they suspected they had CTE. And for the most part, they were right. The researchers estimate the actual risk to NFL players is at a minimum 1 in 4. No athlete is going to be able to helmet their way out of a sport built on repeated blows to the brain.
1: Dr. Gorfinkel, thank you.

0: out of Toronto. That is Lauren Dillon, her new song, Deepest Part of Love. You're listening to All in a Day here on CBC Radio 1, 91.5 in Ottawa-Gatineau. And up next, the final edition of our summer series of seeking and scavenging, politicians racing through their ridings, hunting high and low. Yes, this summer's final contest of wills and skills of rep on rep action with MPs and MPPs who've been hunting everywhere to take home the glory. Today, two MPs are ready to ride through their ridings and crawl through their constituencies. Not a campaign sign or ballot box will help them win. Rep the riding. Yes, to finish this season of scavenging off, we have two MPs ready to roll. One has been both an MP and an MPP. An MP for the last 5 years, but was an MPP for 11 years before that. Truly intimidating, he has been in the city for 30 years, in a riding he's lived in for 27 years. MP for Ottawa Centre, Yasser Naqvi, is here. Hello, Mr. Naqvi.
1: Hello, Alan. How are you?
0: I am fine. I'm fine. Challenging Yasser Naqvi today, a relative newbie in the MP scene. She has been an MP for under 2 years. She's lived in her riding off and on, though, for close to 15 years. Does this give her the expertise required to make Naqvi crumble? The MP for Prescott, Russell, Cumberland, Giovanna Mingarelli. MP Mingarelli, hello there.
2: Hi, how are you?
0: I'm fine. I want to know how you're feeling. Are you feeling intimidated at all by this guy who has been around?

0: so long.
1: Oh, absolutely not. I'm so excited. And I love Yasser, and I think it's going to be such a great afternoon.
0: Okay, good. So, Yasser Naqvi, are you at all intimidated by the youthful energy on the other end of this competition?
2: Alan, I'm a big fan of Giovanna's, and I have full confidence that she knows her riding really well and will do really good. But you know what? I've got some extra special help this time around.
0: Okay.
2: So I'm feeling fairly confident.
0: Wait a minute. Who's your extra special help?
2: I've got my two kids, Rafi and Ellie, who's going to be helping me.
0: Oh.
2: This is all happening in real time. I'm on my way to pick my daughter up from school where the kids are meeting me, and then we are on.
0: Wait a minute. You're throwing in, like, picking up at school in this competition? You're not going to get derailed by the whole, like, school pickup moment?
2: Well, you know, parenting goes hand in hand. This is all happening.
0: Fair.
2: I'm confident.
0: Okay, well, and that is extra skill in your corner right now. Giovanna, do you have anyone helping you today?
1: Well, so I'm here with my constituency office manager, Jacques Cobb, and he's very good. Although I have to say now I am a little bit intimidated because Yasser's kids are with him. Adding in kids, it just changes the dynamic. But you know what? I think it's going to be a great contest. I'm super excited, and I'm feeling very strong about me and Jacob over here. We are ready to go. We're ready to rumble.
0: Okay. The judges will be instructed to not allow the children angle to influence them in any way. Like that's not gonna swing things their way in any way. I'm gonna try and ensure that the judge understands that.
2: Alan, both my kids are born and raised in Ottawa Center. They're super cute. It's gotta count for something.
0: How are you all getting around today?
2: So our plan is we're downtown riding to use public transit. So
0: okay.
2: OC Transport is going to be our mode. We have to run somewhere, we'll do that too.
0: All right. That's going the public transit route. Giovanna, what's your plan for getting around today? You and Jacob?
1: Yeah, so we're starting off in Clarence Rockland, and we will be driving in my car.
0: Okay. All right. So the way this works, if as you both know, we've chosen something for you to hunt for. You can interpret this quest in any way you want. The only goal is coming up with the best find. You have just about an hour to do it, a little under an hour to do it. Are you both sound very confident. Are you feeling, is there anything you're scared of? Any kind of challenge you're worried about? Giovanna?
1: Oh, I'm afraid of nothing. I am so excited, and I'm up for any challenge.
0: Okay. Yasser, is there anything where you're thinking, I hope they don't ask me for...
2: No, Alan, because I have no clue what you're going to ask us for, and you're really making this tough right now, so let's just get on with it.
0: Okay. Here is your challenge. We lost a lot of greats in entertainment last week, including, of course, Queen of Country, Dolly Parton, so I'm drawing inspiration from one of her songs today.
3: Back through the years, I go wandering once again. Back to the seasons of my youth.
0: All right. Do either of you know which song this is?
1: I do not.
0: Okay. All right. That disqualifies both of you. This contest ends now. No.
1: Oh, no.
0: No, I'm just kidding. This is this song by Dolly Parton. My

0: beautiful song about Dolly's mom making her this coat out of rags that she ended up being so proud of. Your job is finding me, in your riding, the greatest coat of many colors. However you interpret those nouns put together, coat of many colors is what you have to find in your riding. Giovanna, how are you feeling?
1: I love it. I'm so excited. I think I already have a few different ideas. I'm not going to...
0: Okay. No, don't tell Yasser. No, that's...
1: No, I'm not. There's no spoiler.
0: Okay.
1: No spoiler.
0: Yasser, how are you feeling?
2: I'm ready. I've got some thoughts and ideas already. So
0: you haven't even consulted your children yet. That's the consultants have not been consulted. But okay, that's good.

0: good. Okay, get going, because we're checking back in with you and in just under an hour. So good luck to both of you.
1: Thank you so much.
2: Okay.
3: Good luck, Giovanna.
1: Yeah, good luck, Yasser.
0: And they are off. MPs Giovanna Mingarelli and Yasser Naqvi will be rejoining us after 4:30 on All in a Day. If you have any guidance for a coat of many colors in the ridings of Ottawa Centre or Prescott Russell Cumberland, feel free to let us know. All in a Day at cbc.ca. We will pass those along to them. Doug Hempstead in, taking a look at the roads.
4: Mm-hmm. Well, you know, it's busy on the 417 westbound from Bronson all the way to Woodruff, I suppose. Heavy eastbound as well from just before Maitland right into about Rochester there. Beyond that, the eastbound 417 briefly busy from the Vanier Parkway to Belfast Overpass, and again going through the split and along the 174 out past Blair. It's busy in Billings Bridge area there, but not too badly backed up at the moment. Not anything like it was this morning, really. Hunt Club Road is busy westbound at Riverside, but backed up eastbound at Prince of Wales. Westbound Hunt Club is also rather backed up approaching Woodruff. Further south, not seeing too many issues there. No problems down in Barrhaven. Things are moving fairly well there on the major routes. Over in Gatineau, the eastbound 50 just busy up to Bois-de-Lac. Limy, the southbound 5 is slow coming down through Saint-Germain and the casino exit into the ramp for the eastbound 50. Boulevard des Elementaires slow westbound through the roundabouts. Alan, I'm back in 5 minutes.
0: 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I'm Alan Neal.
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9: James Acaster is one of Britain's top comedians, but for years he had a problem that just wouldn't go away. His audience. James was so frustrated at his shows that he almost quit comedy. He'll tell you why he didn't and the moment he realized his audience wasn't the problem.
10: From CBC News, The World This Hour, I'm Helen Mann. U.S. and Canadian officials are looking to further trade talks on the sidelines of a G20 finance ministers' meeting, but not without firing off a few shots first.
11: We're not at war with Canada. How are we going to be at war with Canada? What are they going to take their two submarines from the Edmonton Mall and sic them on us?
10: U.S. Treasury Secretary Scott Bessent accuses Canada of turning negotiations into a political shouting match. Ottawa says it walked away from finalizing a deal after the U.S. introduced last-minute demands on autos and Canadian sovereignty. Even so, Finance Minister François-Philippe Champagne says dialogue is still open.
12: We're always going to be at the table, constructive, engaged. This is the Canadian way. Always be willing. And I guess I have a great relationship with Secretary Bessent. So very much looking forward to this G20.
10: Ottawa is set to impose reciprocal tariffs on $20 billion worth of U.S. imports beginning next week. The trade war is among several issues on the minds of Canadian voters today. Three federal by-elections are taking place in BC, Ontario, and Quebec. The Toronto and Vancouver seats were previously held by former Liberal cabinet ministers. The third by-election in Quebec's Chicoutimi-Lefroy riding is a tight race between the Liberals and Bloc Québécois. If the Liberals want to maintain their majority in the House of Commons, they will need to win two of the three. First Nations leaders are demanding accountability from the Parole Board of Canada after a man convicted of manslaughter was released on full parole earlier this month. Braden Bushby was sentenced in 2021 to 8 years in prison for the 2017 death of Barbara Kentner. The 34-year-old member of the Wabagoon Lake Ojibwe Nation died after being struck by a trailer hitch that was thrown from Bushby's truck. Connie Kentner, one of Barbara's sisters, led a march on Parliament Hill today to condemn his release.
13: There are Indigenous women and girls watching. There are families who are asking themselves whether the justice system will protect them and whether their voices will matter if something happens to them.
10: First Nations leaders and the Kentner family say the parole board's decision sends a concerning message about how violence against Indigenous women is treated in parole assessments. Nepali officials say more than 900 people have died following last week's Himalayan floods. Thousands of others are still missing. Rescuers are now racing against time to find hundreds of workers believed to be trapped in underground tunnels. Jordi Smythe has more.
1: In Nepal's hydropower tunnels, rescuers look for the people who were working underground when the flood water hit. A rescuer says his team searched more than 2 kilometres in one tunnel and found no signs of life, but others have. Nepal's disaster agency says almost 300 people have been found alive in tunnels, adding to the urgency of blasting and digging through earth, rock and mud to find the hundreds of workers still missing.
2: Virtually anyone near the surface or near the entrances to those tunnels have lost their lives.
1: Arnold Dix is an expert in tunnel rescues.
2: The only place that we may find people alive will be in the sanctuary underground.
1: Above ground, the United Nations says tens of thousands of people are in urgent need of water, sanitation and food. Georgie Smythe, CBC News, Vancouver.
10: In the Grand Canyon, flash floods have killed at least 2 people. At least 15 others are missing. Dozens of hikers had to be airlifted to safety over the weekend. Asher Furity is with the American Red Cross.
3: It was a very intense experience for some people escaping the floodwaters. And one of the couples that I talked to as they were being evacuated, they could see that the bridges that they had crossed just like 15 minutes earlier had been washed away by the floodwaters.
10: Officials say the flash flood was triggered by a series of storms on Saturday. And that is the World This Hour. For CBC News, I'm Helen Mann.
0: Hi there, I'm Alan Neal, and this is All in a Day. Coming up on the program, former Ottawa Police Chief Charles Bordeleau weighs in on the fallout from the recent decision to issue a high-risk offender alert. We'll talk about that. And after 5:30, the latest from local singer-songwriter Mimi Obansawin talks about the inner struggles she confronts on her album, Evoke. Singer-songwriter from the Odinak First Nation joins us after 5:30. Plus, you've heard the American comment about Canada keeping our subs at the West Edmonton Mall. Today, we will talk about how, as the trade war drags on, we talk to the CEO of one Canadian company that pulled out of the U.S. market and doubled down on customers at home. We'll hear how that gamble is paying off. And Google says its decision to display Lake America on Google Maps would not affect Canadian users. So why is it appearing on maps found on Canadian websites? We're going to talk to an expert about that. We start off with a different watery tale. The Wolf Islander 4 ferry that connects the island to Kingston mainland back in service today, already facing problems that islanders know all too well. We're going to have more from the mayor of Frontenac Islands, all coming up on All in a Day.

0: 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Dan Takama joining us from the CBC Ottawa News Desk.
1: Alan, the school year is just around the corner, and as students prepare to head back to class, those moving into colleges and universities are grappling with changes to the OSAP funding program. We'll hear from some students who say that has left them stressed. And there was a march through Ottawa this morning protesting a recent decision from the parole board. Braden Bushby, who was convicted of manslaughter in the death of an Indigenous woman in Thunder Bay, was recently granted full parole. Members of her family say they're pushing for justice and accountability. And an Ontario woman living near London is speaking out after being quoted $500 to move her family's medical records to a new doctor. Melissa Snyder says she found a physician closer to home, but then was asked to pay $100 per person in order to make the move. I'll be back with a full newscast at 4:30.
0: All right, thanks very much, Dan. And Doug Hempstead's in, taking a look at the roads and the weather.
2: Well, we've got a couple of special weather statements now, one for Kingston and one for Belleville and Trenton. So along the waterway there in the Seaway area. So Kingston, 22 degrees still, no change with the current temperature, mostly cloudy. But the special weather statement involves lots of rain tonight. They were talking about showers. They're still saying showers, but rain and thunderstorms is in the forecast now. And they're saying you're looking at 20 to 40 millimeters

0: of rain, possibly more than 40 millimeters of rain. So there's a special weather statement for pooling and that sort of thing because of the rain tonight. So and right through until into Tuesday. Same is exactly the same weather statement warning there in Belleville and Trenton. So for rain and thunderstorms, again, 20 to 40 millimeters of rain expected tonight. Here in Ottawa is 23 degrees, partly cloudy skies, so it's gone up by 1 degree, 15 overnight here in Ottawa, with a 40% chance of showers, which is different. They were saying more definite chance of showers before. Cornwall, 25 degrees, going down to 15, 40% chance of rain there, no change from last hour. Pembroke and Petawawa, no change with the current temperatures, 22 degrees, mostly cloudy, but now they're saying 40% chance of showers tonight, rather than just out-and-out showers. It's going to be 15 overnight in the upper Ottawa Valley. Maniwaki is dropped by 1 degree from 223 from 24, going down to 15 tonight. 60% chance of showers in Maniwaki, so they say. The 417, pretty heavy westbound from just, well, even from like Parkdale to about Maitland. This is kind of the last day of summer traffic, and it's going to get nasty. And then typically Tuesdays are the worst of the lot, really. And then if you get everyone back to school tomorrow, it could be a bit of a treat. Eastbound 417, thick from Maitland into nearly Parkdale. That's an improvement. So the 417 is kind of busy both directions between Parkdale and Maitland, essentially. In the east end, though, there's some issues that weren't there before. It's heavy on the eastbound 417 from the Rideau River, so just east of Nicholas, all the way up to the 174 split. And the 174 is busy at times out to about Montreal Road. It's gotten a bit uglier in the industrial park there between Saint-Laurent and the 417. A bit busy there, eastbound. Not seeing anything really new and awful on Heron and Baselines. A bit busy westbound from Vincent Massey Park to about Fisher, but no problems eastbound there. There's construction in Billings Bridge, but it's fine on Riverside and Bank and Billings Bridge. Where it's slow is on Bank Street south of Billings Bridge. It's quite slow headed down to Heron, in fact. Hunt Club Road, slow westbound at Riverside, backed up eastbound at Prince of Wales, also backed up westbound at Hunt Club Road as you're approaching Woodruff. In fact, it's backed up halfway to Merivale there at the moment. The bridges between Ottawa and Gatineau seem pretty decent to me. A little bit busy on the Chaudière Bridge, kind of both directions around the middle of the bridge. In Gatineau, the eastbound 50 is busy up to about Lac Leamy. Alan, I'm back with more in 20 minutes.
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0: It is 4:10 here on All in a Day. The Wolf Islander 4 ferry was back running today after more than 8 months out of service. The ferry was docked in December 2025 after an electrical failure left it unable to steer. But today was not the start many were hoping for. The ferry faced multiple delays. 3 minutes before the scheduled first trip, the official X account of the ferry said the boat would be, quote, off schedule due to mechanical issues. An hour later, the ferry was out of service because of foggy weather. Since then, Wolf Islander 4 has been running, but not on the expected schedule. Judy Greenwood Spears is the mayor of Township of Frontenac Islands, where Wolf Island is located, and Carrick McAllister is a longtime resident of the island. He's currently on the ferry. They are both with us now. Hello there.
1: Hello.
2: Hello.
0: Carrick, I'll ask you, you're currently on the ferry on the return trip. What's it been like taking the ferry today?
2: I am currently on the ferry at the moment. So far, so good. But this morning did not start out as planned.
0: Talk to me about what the morning was like. What you heard happening?
2: Well, I mean, long before I ever got on the ferry, they had issues before the first voyage this morning, due to mechanical reasons, of course, and then later on due to fog.
0: And did I understand this right? You were watching them do some kind of rescue drill earlier today?
2: Yeah. So I got a little, by the time I realized what they were doing, I got the phone out and I got a video of what was going on. But yeah, they were doing emergency rescue procedures. So when you leave Wolf Island, there's a red buoy and a green buoy, mm-hmm. and they put the dummy and the life preserver over at that point, and then they kept driving. And then one of the crew members came and he was talking to me. He said,

0: said, what's going on? He said, oh, we're doing emergency procedures. So we've dumped him in the water. We're going to come to Kingston. We're going to drop everybody off. We're not loading anybody on. We're going back. We're going to pick up the dummy and then go back. And I'm, so, again, this is something that I would have thought would have, like, these training procedures in the emergency, like, would have been done. Now, on the Wolf Island Forum and stuff, there are quite a few people that have already said, they're like, well, but the best emergency procedures happen on... you know, unannounced and just out of the blue, and which I completely understand. So,
1: just timing wise, in terms of what people were waiting to have happen today, I understand your point. Maybe not be the thing that people had anticipated.
0: Not on the very first day, to be honest. And again, I think the transparency and the non-clarification and non-communication with MTO. With the residents of Wolf Island is a huge thing as well. You know, they could have said, you know, okay, this morning at, you know, 11:30 or whatever, we're going to be doing some training exercises.
1: Right.
0: Okay. You know what? I think people would be more apt to be like, yeah, okay, thank you. We're happy you're doing that rather than just do it. And then you got people sitting on Kingston side wondering why they're not getting on the ferry.
1: Mayor Greenwood Spears, what's your reaction to not the training exercise, but what we saw happen today when it was announced the ferry would resume service? What was going through your mind?
2: It's been a very rough return to service, and that certainly lots of people were stranded and late for work. I had family that were concerned about an oncology appointment. Fortunately, they were able to make it. But, you know, even so, they had planned to leave much earlier than that to ensure that they could make it. So they were very lucky that, you know, they weren't one boat less because they would have had a problem. It's an unforced error on MTO's part. They should have had that training out of the way and done. And I can understand if it's the end of the month and they hadn't done it, if it's the first day and they need to do it within 24 hours. Well, 24 hours, you could do it at 10 o'clock at night and not inconvenience everybody that's already missed a full trip in the morning and that and the boat completely off schedule. And that whether it's, I don't know what the mechanical issue was after the thing has been out of service for over 8 months and has been tooling around in circles on the lake for the past month. And suddenly on the day it's supposed to go, it has a mechanical issue. And then, of course, Mother Nature decided this is a good day for fog. And apparently fog is a major problem to it. Wait till it gets into the winds of November and the ice of December and January.
1: Well, this is what I was wondering. Like, I don't think a lot of people would fault them for saying, okay, you know, there's nothing you can do to control the fog. But had you anticipated there being other weather that the Wolf Islander 4 would be perhaps more capable in inclement weather?
2: Actually, the Wolf Islander 4, after it got blown off and had been put aground in December 4th of 2024, I understand from the post report that if there's 40 kilometer winds or better, they're to tie up. Now, I have 86 wind turbines on Wolf Island. We are at the foot of Lake Ontario in the beginning of the St. Lawrence. If anyone had asked us, we would have told them that we have a lot of wind down here. I have photos of the Wolf Islander 3 with waves breaking over the bridge, and the bridge is halfway back on a 55 car ferry. And they're breaking over it. So do not give me a boat that can't handle wind, because I have people that have to get to work, kids that have to get to school, medical appointments, and emergency services. Just tying up for 40 kilometer winds, you do that for a little boat, not a ferry.
1: Can I ask, when you say if they had asked us, I feel like you and I have had this conversation many times, but was there consultation this time around when it came to what you needed in a boat?
2: No, there really wasn't. And that's the saddest part. The reason the Wolf Islander 3 has lasted so long is they actually took an engineer and a captain 2 winters with the naval architects and designed that boat. It was a prototype boat, and it's so well designed that it's lasted over 50 years. If they had asked us, we would have been the first one to say, you can't have a tall boat. We have too much wind. It needs to be low to the water. It can't be a deep boat. I have a shallow bay. You may think you can dredge it, but it's going to get blown off one way or the other. it will have a problem. You need a shallower boat, and you need to have powerful engines, because not only is it going to be dealing with wind and waves and slush before the ice forms, the water gets very heavy, but it's also going to be going through a foot and a half of ice in the wintertime. We need to have a boat that's tough. A Canadian-built boat would have been nice. That's what the Wolfounder 3 was.
1: Carrick, I'm just wondering what's going through your mind hearing this.
0: Yeah, no, sorry. I was going to say, if I could pipe up there, we've now been sitting here for close to 15 minutes. So the boat's been in. We have loaded all the cars. We've loaded everybody on, but we are still sitting here. So I think one thing was, I always wondered why we still need to sit here for 15, 20 minutes in between dropping and picking cars up. The Wolfounder 3, drop them off, pick them up, off you go. The Wolfounder 4, see if you drop them off, pick them up. Yes. Okay. So is it the charging system? So do we need to wait that extra 10, 15 minutes for it to charge, and then we can be off? So that's another question I think that, you know, a lot of us have too, is why are the wait times? Are we waiting, or is it charging? Like, the arm comes down. So earlier this morning, actually, I think this morning was one of the very first mornings that I have actually watched the arm come down, lock into place, charge the boat while it's being offloaded and loaded. Then to bring the arm up and off you go.
1: Mayor Greenwood Spears, is this something you've heard from folks or observed yourself?
2: Well, as a matter of fact, I received pictures this morning from one of the islanders on the smoke billowing out the chimneys. So I did go up there. I did see the arm go down, and I also saw the smoke billowing out from the chimneys. So obviously they were also running the generators. The way the electric ferries used to run in Europe, and I've done some research, and a Canadian firm was actually one of the cutting edge firms that made the first electric Norwegian ferry. How this can be such a problem is so ridiculous. But what they would do is they would charge overnight, fully charged, and then they would just do top-up charges as they go across. Now, we're only 3.5 miles across. They're not battling ice, weather, or anything else. I have no idea why they have the generators going, other than they're generating enough electricity to get that boat back and forth, in which case it's not giving me a lot of confidence.
1: It's underpowered.
0: I still feel that the Wolfounder 4 is underpowered. The Amherst Island 2, I was talking earlier on with, was it Carson?
1: Coulson, our associate producer. Yeah, right.
0: Mm-hmm. Yeah, McColson there. And I was saying, the Amherst Island 2, and he was unfamiliar with the Amherst Island 2, they're the exact same ferries, exact same boats, same motors, everything, but the Amherst Island 2 is just a bit smaller. And it's rowed back and forth here quite a few times when we had issues with the Wolfounder 4 or the 3, and it amazing. It did amazing over here. Two of the Amherst Island 2s would have been perfect. You know, now, mind you, we're still, again, as Mayor Judy Greenwood was saying, or Spears was saying, we're still running off of diesel. If there's smoke bellowing out of the chimneys, we're still running off of diesel. Mm.
1: Lastly, Mayor Greenwood Spears, and again, I know we've had this conversation many times, what do you think would fix the problems this route is facing right now?
2: We need to have two boats running, because if one of them has to be the Wolfounder 4, no one has the confidence that it's going to be able to continue to do the job. But more than that, it's already an 80-minute run instead of a one-hour run. If we had two boats going, then we could have 40-minute runs back and forth. And we have the Wolfounder 3 currently tied up beside the Marysville dock. It was running until last night. If they would staff it, and if they tell me that they don't have the staffing, I can tell you that we're on the St. Lawrence River, and there hasn't been a single cruise ship miss a single cruise due to a lack of captains, mates, or staffing. Then there's a problem in MTO if they can't staff a boat on the St. Lawrence. We are very nautical down here. And if they can't do that, then they need to do the next plan of their 2011 study, which was dual ferries for 20 years, and then a bridge. If they can't staff two boats, let's

0: call it a day and start the bridge ASAP because this is not working. One slower boat doesn't work.
1: Carrick, I've got less than a minute left, but what do you make of that?
2: Now, how long would a bridge take to actually build here across from Kingston to Wolf Island? And would it be from Kingston? Where would we have to actually have the bridge go from? Like out by Gore, or not Gore, sorry, out by the RMC?

0: said 2 years. That's what it would take. These are competent Canadian companies. It's time to, if you can't staff it, then do it. And they had done all the studies of where it would land and how it was going. And yes, it has a higher upfront cost. It's cheaper in the long run. And they really can't strangle our community anymore.
1: I'll have
0: it's
1: to
0: time
1: hold
0: to
1: it.
0: Either have dual ferries or build the bridge.
1: I'll have to hold it there. Both of you, thank you so much. Carrick, I hope you get away soon. I hope you are allowed to go.
2: It's 4:23 right now. We just left the dock.
1: They heard you. They've been listening. They're listening. They're like, oh my gosh, we better start this now. Okay. guys, thanks so much, both of you, for being with us. Appreciate it. We'll try and get some answers for you, and we'll check in again soon. Thanks so much.
2: Thank you so much.
1: Judy Greenwood Spears, mayor of the township of Frontenac Islands, where Wolf Island is located. Carrick McAllister is a longtime resident of Wolf Island. If you have thoughts on what they had to say there and on the idea of the bridge, all in a day at cbc.ca. Well, as the trade war continues, we've been hearing a lot about buying Canadian. But what about selling to Canadians? Janine Rainey is CEO of Toronto-based condiment company Zing Pantry Shortcuts. When tariffs hit in 2025, she stopped exporting to the U.S. She started selling exclusively to Canadians. Now her products are in every province. Janine is with us now. Hi there.
3: Hi, thanks for having me.
1: So talk to me about what the biggest challenge is of cutting off American customers.
3: For us, it was, you know, this is the immediate challenge of losing revenue overnight, right? You have a steady stream of income coming in from the States, but then all of a sudden that just goes away because we've made that choice not to sell anymore. But more so from a medium to long-term impact, it's not a secret that the United States is a much bigger market. So for us, we had to really think about what the implications would be for a Canadian brand that chooses not to enter the market. So for us, it was growth is going to be slower, and it's going to take us longer to reach some of our goals, perhaps. But we decided that based on our values, that's just what we were going to do, and we were okay with that.
1: Okay. And then there's the additional, don't worry, we're going to get to the good part in a moment, but there would be the additional challenges, I'm guessing, of going interprovincial as well, because we talk a lot about those barriers. Were there challenges in expanding into other provinces?
3: Well, when it comes to, you know, our category, there's a few steps that you have to take to be able to sell interprovincially. This was on our vision board from day one, so we were taking those steps in any case, right? So I won't get into too many of the details, but some of the key things are, you know, packaging compliance, making sure that is, you know, at the right level to be able to sell federally, including things like making sure that your labels are bilingual. They have the right nutrition and things like that on it. Another factor would be food safety. So making sure that we are compliant with food safety requirements and guidelines at that federal level too. Luckily for us, we had been working on that anyway, so we were ready to go. And we had some presence outside of Ontario. It was just a matter of doubling down and growing and making sure that customers knew who we were and were willing to actually take us off the shelf. So for us, the challenge was almost more so on the marketing side.
1: So what happened? I mean, you've had a few years now. There's 1 year to see how this was going to work. What has this year been like for you?
3: Oh, it's been spicy. It's been a lot of, you know, one step forward, three steps back, a lot of self-doubt, but also kind of, you know, the entrepreneurial resilience piece where you are so confident that you're going to succeed that you just do it anyway. I mean, jokes aside, it was a lot of planning. You know, sales cycles in consumer goods and CPG, which is our sector, grocery, they're quite long. So we had to start immediately last year to be able to see success about a year later. The good news is a year later, we're now coast to coast. You can find some of our best sellers at Sobeys and Safeway locations across Canada. 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We've added more products to Farm Boy shelves across Ontario. So, you know, while uncertainty was the name of the game this time last year and even before this time last year, we're happy that our focused efforts are finally paying off.
1: What would it take for you to sell again in the States, Janine?
3: I keep talking about uncertainty. So I think when that goes away, that gives us the opportunity to revisit the conversation. I still sort of get emails from customers, even as recently as last week, and we get them quite frequently asking us whether we can start shipping back to them or we can re-up our stockists in their local neighborhoods. not something I can do right now.

0: But clearly there is an appetite and interest in having Zyn products south of the border. And once there is a little bit more clarity on how things will go, we would be happy to revisit that.
1: Janine Rainey, thanks so much for being with us.
0: Thank you for having me.
1: Janine Rainey is co-founder and CEO of the Canadian condiment company Zyn Pantry Shortcuts. And once again, decided to stop exporting to the States, start selling exclusively in Canada. If you've made a similar decision or want to talk about the effect it's had on you, all in a day at cbc.ca. Doug Hempstead's back in, taking a look at the roads.
2: Yeah, well, it's heavy, Alan, on the westbound 417 from just before Parkdale right out to the other side of Woodruff. Heavy eastbound on the 417 from Maitland into nearly Parkdale. It's backed up on Northbound Island Park Drive much more than it was earlier. It's heavy there from, like, basically the 417 at times all the way to the Champlain Bridge. The Kissimmee Meekend has gotten a bit nastier as well. It's busy westbound at times from Parkdale right to the Champlain Bridge and slow eastbound coming through Westboro Beach towards the Champlain Bridge. The bridge itself gets busy about halfway across. The other ones seem okay to me, apart from the Alexandra, which is really slow headed towards Ottawa comparatively to the other ones. Boulevard des Alamatières, busy kind of both directions in the roundabouts. Eastbound 50 is sort of busy around Lac-Lémy. The eastbound 417 is slow in the east end from, well, just near Nicholas, I would say. Nicholas going over the Rideau River and all the way up to the 174 split. The 174 busy at times out just past Blair. Alan, I'm back with more right after Dan's newscast.
1: 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It's 4:30.
3: This is CBC News. Good afternoon. It's 23 degrees and partly cloudy. I'm Dan Takuma with the latest from the CBC Ottawa Newsroom. Those close to an Indigenous woman who died after being struck by a trailer hitch thrown from a truck are speaking out about a recent decision to grant full parole to the man convicted in her death. Barbara Kentner was hit while walking down the street in Thunder Bay in 2017, which eventually led to her death in hospital. Braden Bushby, the passenger in the vehicle who threw the hitch, was convicted of manslaughter. In 2021, he was sentenced to serve nearly 8 years in prison. Now, the Parole Board of Canada says his full parole would not pose undue risk and will contribute to the protection of society by facilitating his reintegration. Today, a press conference was held on Parliament Hill pushing back on that reasoning. Among the speakers was Connie Kentner.
4: My sister was a real person. She was not just a victim. She had a laugh. She had dreams. She deserved to see her children grow. And she deserved to be a grandmother. We will not let Barbara be forgotten. We will continue to seek justice and accountability.
3: Barbara Kentner was a member of the Wampanoag Lake Ojibwe Nation in northwestern Ontario. A statement released on behalf of 49 First Nations stated the parole board acknowledged that Bushby has shown a repeated pattern of high-risk behavior and that anyone with even the most basic understanding of the racism and violence being perpetuated on Indigenous people in Thunder Bay should be able to determine that he remains a risk. On its first day back in service in months, the ferry taking people between Kingston and Wolfe Island has gotten off to what one local leader is calling a rough start. The Wolfe Islander 4 was put offline back in December due to mechanical issues. This morning it was back in the water, but before long faced a mix of weather and mechanical problems. Ted Hsu is the MPP for Kingston and the Islands. He's more concerned with the ferry's long-term performance in the days ahead.
5: It looked like the disruptions just lasted a couple of hours this morning, so I'm really interested to see how it performs in a way that matters to people, which is, how's it going to perform throughout the day today? I go to work, I come back to work, come back to home. How's it going to, can I count on it over the next weeks and months and years? That's the real question.
3: CBC has reached out to Ontario's Ministry of Transportation for details about what exactly the issues were that beset the ferry this morning and whether fog was a factor. University students will soon be returning to Ottawa as the fall semester gets underway. Move-ins already happened at Toronto Metropolitan University over the weekend, marking the beginning of a new post-secondary school year. As they head back to class, many students are already grappling with changes to the Ontario Student Assistance Program. As Mercedes Gastambide reports, it's affecting the university experience for some.
6: A little overwhelming, I'm going to be honest. It's a big change.
7: Moving out of your parents' home and into a dorm is already a nerve-wracking endeavor.
6: Excited, but also, like, kind of terrified.
7: And this year, Ontario students are feeling even more pressure.

0: after the Ford government made changes to the OSAP funding program. Those changes affected the breakdown of loans and non-repayable grants that students were eligible for, making the choice to attend university a much more expensive endeavor for many.
1: I was scared, am I going to get like messed up over this? Like, what's going to happen?
0: Aditya Panikkar was among 1,100 students moving into residence on TMU campus on Sunday. He says he had already applied to schools when he found out about the changes to OSAP.
1: I saw it on TikTok. Yeah, and I was like, damn, that's crazy. They just changed up the whole thing.
0: Panikkar says he didn't receive any grants for this school year, and it's already impacting his plans.
1: Yeah, I was thinking I'm not going to work, but now I have to. I have to work a job in downtown.
2: What kind of job are you going to try to get?
1: Anything. I'll just do anything I can get that pays good. I don't care what I'm doing.
0: The academic school year begins on September 8th. Mercedes Gastambide, CBC News, Toronto.
3: The president of the Ontario College of Family Physicians says a new province-wide integrated system can reduce the hassle of patients having to pay fees for their medical records to be transferred to another doctor. This comes after a London, Ontario area woman says her former family doctor's office quoted her $500 to transfer her young family of five's medical records to their new physician. Ontario plans to roll out its primary care electronic medical record, where patient records are available on one system. Dr. Jobin Varaghese says this will simplify the process for both doctors and patients.
4: Right now, it's on the patients to have to remember dates and times. And so being able to reduce that burden is going to be helpful. It will also reduce the need for patients to repeat the same information to different providers. And it would help avoid patients having to repeat blood test imaging just because their records aren't available. So I think those are areas that we really need to move to.
3: Varaghese says this will also reduce administrative paperwork, which takes time away from doctors where they could be caring for patients. The province is currently in a procurement phase for the electronic system. Finally, Quebec's Union of Agricultural Producers says the Alto high-speed train network would be, quote, catastrophic for Quebec and Ontario farms. The proposed mega project would connect Quebec City to Toronto in about half the time. However, Alto, the Crown Corporation for the project, says it could impact around 500 farms along the Ottawa-Montreal corridor. Jeremy Letellier is president of the UPA in Montérégie. He says farms in the region are extremely concerned the train could divide their properties and complicate their operations.
5: There are huge detours that will be planned. And sometimes to go harvest a field, you might have to do 25, 30, 50 round trips a day. So instead of having a couple hundred meters to go, you might have 15, 20 kilometers to go. So it changes everything as far as the cost is concerned, as far as the practicality of it is concerned as well.
3: A spokesperson for Alto says it wants to limit the impact on rural and agricultural lands and will work on files individually. It says it plans to do a second round of consultations in the fall, where they'll present more details on the Ottawa-Montreal route. That's your news for now. How are the roads looking, Doug?
6: Mm-hmm. Well, there's some newfangled readiness there in the eastbound 417. It's a collision on the eastbound 417 just before Saint Laurent. So, as a result, the traffic that was moving along there sort of speedily is no longer doing so. It isn't clunky there. It's eastbound from like Nicholas all the way to the split. As you get closer to the split, it's actually rather slow heading, transitioning to the 174. But the collision is before the Saint Laurent. So it's a bit of a backup there. And then once you get through that collision, it's fine for a bit, and it's just that sort of secondary, bunching up of traffic as they try to, people are jockeying for the right lane there so they don't end up going to Orleans if they don't want to be, or that sort of thing, or vice versa. The eastbound 174 is busy out just past Blair. There's also an earlier collision just north of the 417 on southbound Vanier Parkway, so right near that Courtyard Marriott. So it's, intersection of Coventry Road. A little slow there as you're approaching the 417 as a result in southern Overbrook. The only, it's two bridges that are rather busy right now. The Champlain Bridge gets busy about halfway across going over to Aylmer. And the Alexandra Bridge is quite slow headed into Lower Town. All of it from Laurier, from Boulevard des Elementaires right into Lower Town. The eastbound 50 isn't too bad, transitioning from Hull into Gatineau, and looks fairly decent over there. The westbound 417 still heavy from just before Parkdale right out to about Woodruff. Beyond that, it's fine, but southbound Moody is getting slow, primarily with traffic leaving National Defense Headquarters heading towards the 417. The eastbound 417 busy as well, headed downtown or through downtown. It's heavy eastbound there from Maitland into nearly Parkdale, and then again from Nicholas all the way to where I mentioned that collision was there, but

0: as you're approaching Saint-Laurent. Further south, westbound Heron and Baseline, a bit busy both directions, converging on Fisher. Hunt Club Road is not so bad westbound at Riverside, but it is backed up eastbound at Prince of Wales, and it's really heavy westbound for quite a ways, actually, from just west of Merivale all the way to Woodruff. It's also a bit slow just as you're going past the big dome there, approaching Greenbank on westbound Hunt Club Road. And then I'm seeing a sort of a trio of collisions down in the south end on Merivale, sort of down near Fallowfield there. It's quite slow, actually, like near the RCMP facility, that area. That looks rather miserable. And then there's collisions as well, like on Woodruff at Fallowfield, northbound and southbound. So there's one just south of the railway overpass, the railway crossing, the level crossing, where there was a collision yesterday. So south of Grenfell, it gets slow just south of Grenfell, south of Slack, and it's heavy all the way down to Fallowfield right now. So if you're going to Barrhaven, I would say Woodruff is not your best bet. Merivale's got a busy spot as well. Prince of Wales isn't too bad. Greenbank is good, but the intersection of Greenbank and Fallowfield is slow. So yeah, it all depends. But I would, and you'd be better off with any but Woodruff at the moment, because I'm not sure how long that's going to last. Alan, I'm back with more in about 20 minutes.
1: All right. Thanks very much, Doug. Kingston, you've still got that special weather statement in effect from Environment Canada. Local rainfall amounts of 20 to 40 millimeters, possibly exceeding 40 millimeters. For showers and embedded thunderstorms tonight. And so keep that in mind. That is for Kingston. For Ottawa, we are not escaping the rain, but local amount 5 millimeters tonight, then another 10 to 15 expected for tomorrow. Risk of thunderstorm in the morning and afternoon, so include raincoats on your back-to-school outfits if you're getting things ready for tomorrow. If you suddenly realize we can wait to get the rubber boots. Get the rubber boots now. High of 23 and Humidex 31, a low of 17 degrees. And Wednesday, cloudy, 60% chance of showers, a high of 26 and a low of 16. So the next few days, looking rainy indeed.

0: 4:41 here on All in a Day. Chris Edwards joining us from the CBC Business Desk. Hi, Chris.
1: Hey, Alan.
0: Let's start off with the G20 finance meeting in the U.S. kicked off today. What should we be watching for, you think?
2: Well, we should be watching for key figures in global finance to do something that signals what they're going to be up to in the coming months, which means you'll probably be getting more G20 headlines from me all this week. U.S. Treasury Secretary Scott Bessin, for example, might announce measures related to the Strait of Hormuz, China, and of course, Canada's trade war with the United States. The meeting gathers key finance officials from 20 of the world's largest economies. This year, it's happening in North Carolina, and Scott Bessin is actually hosting it himself. I spoke to University of Toronto politics professor John Curtin about Canada's trade war as a topic. He directs the G7 and G20 research groups.
3: The good news is that U.S. Treasury Secretary Scott Bessent is going to have a private bilateral meeting with Canadian Finance Minister Champagne, and they will be talking about the tariffs, and doing so at, I think, a time where all we've seen is President Trump make another promise of more tariffs, but not until next year, January 1st. If Canada doesn't take off its retaliatory ones.
2: So just to remind everyone, this is not the full G20 meeting happening this week. This is just for finance officials. But these meetings will conclude on Wednesday. And the full G20 meeting, which will feature world leaders, is scheduled for December in Miami.
0: Okay. And the price of oil has shot up again. What are we saying is behind it this time?
2: Well, several factors, but the Strait of Hormuz is definitely one of them. Hostilities picked up between the U.S. and Iran again this past weekend. So the global benchmark price of oil has jumped more than 8% since Friday. It's now sitting at about $90 U.S. a barrel. And that's got markets trying to figure out once again when this situation will finally de-escalate. And there's a lot of uncertainty there. The American military is feverishly trying to make the Strait of Hormuz open for traffic, but transit there remains tiny compared to pre-war levels. Rory Johnston closely watches oil markets. He founded Commodity Context. And

0: says that uncertainty is driving the price narrative.
1: The uncertainty will continue until the war is settled. And at this stage, it does not seem that there's any immediate move to wrap that up. We're going to continue having tit-for-tat exchanges between the U.S. and Iran. At this stage, it seems like more and more oil is starting to get through the strait, but at this stage, it's still not enough. And it will continue to be a tug of war between those two factors.
0: Over the weekend, President Trump also announced a major deal involving Venezuelan oil. The oil, which President Trump described as a, quote, gift from Venezuela, will be used to replenish the U.S. Strategic Oil Reserve. American oil reserves are at their lowest level in over 40 years, as they've been used to replenish global supplies since the war in Iran began in February.
2: And lastly, it's the end of an era. Soccer star Lionel Messi announced he's retiring from international competitions today. I had not anticipated seeing this on the business report today. Is this the last we're going to see him play?
0: Well, spoiler alert, it's on the business report because, as we found out, Lionel Messi is a billionaire as a consequence of his sports, not just obviously his salary, but also his endorsements. But to answer your question, at the international level, yes, we will no longer see him play. But he still has a contract with Major League Soccer team Inter Miami until the end of their 2028 season. So you can still see him play if you make the trip down to Florida. But Messi is now 39 years old, so his career is winding down. And it should be said, it's been a legendary career, partially owing to his particularly long time in the game. Messi is the most decorated player in the history of the sport and is considered by many as the best to ever play it. He of course, helped Argentina win the World Cup in 2022 and nearly did it again just a few months ago, in addition to getting the team to the finals in 2014, that World Cup. Messi said he wrote his retirement statement 2 days after the most recent World Cup final. But like I said, he is now a billionaire. So who knows what he'll get up, what he will get up to once he finishes playing.
2: His options. Chris, thank you.
0: Thanks, Alan.
2: Chris Edwards at the CBC Business Desk.

is Jamie Saphir playing a track called Momentism. Momentism. Momentism. I say this with an uncertainty as to which syllable to emphasize, because when I saw the title of this track, I realized I don't know what momentism is, and I consider myself, you know, somewhat aware of isms in general, and my Googling did not assist in this manner, because there have been numerous descriptions of what it is. So I am just saying, without Googling anything, how do you define momentism? Momentism, momentism, momentism. All in a day at cbc.ca. Without Googling, I said, don't Google, don't use AI, don't try to do anything. I'm just curious how you define momentism. All in a day at cbc.ca. I don't know what Jamie Saphir defines it as either.

again, if you have a definition for momentism, all in a day at cbc.ca. But others have been looking for something else this afternoon. In our last hour, two political reps, Ottawa Centre MP Yasser Naqvi and Giovanna Mingarelli, the MP for Prescott Russell Cumberland, searched high and low. Yes, they are competing in the high and low contest known as Rep the Riding. In this pulse-pounding contest of reps stepping through their ridings, MPs Naqvi and Mingarelli have been given something to find in their constituency, a quest, if you will, their goal to find something better than their competition. Their task today was inspired by the one and only Dolly Parton.

0: That song by Dolly Parton, the late, great Dolly Parton, has inspired our final quest on Rep the Riding, and MPs Nakvi and Mingarelli have gone in search of the greatest coat of many colors in their ridings. They are with us now. Hello, both of you.
1: Hello, hi. Hello.
0: Do not tell me about your coat just yet, but MP Mingarelli, where are you right now?
2: So we are back at the constituency office, and we did get the photos, but our firewall is giving us a hard time, so I'm sending it to you via a different way.
0: Okay, we got photos, so don't worry.
2: Oh, you did?
0: Yes.
2: Oh, great.
0: Yes.
2: So amazing.
0: I hope it's the right photo. Like, let's hope you didn't send us something different. But all right, MP Nakvi, where did you end up?
1: Well, Raffaele and I are in Hindenburg right now in one of the side streets, so we can talk to you. Because we were on foot, so we're kind of sweating at the moment.
0: Okay, all right. So what did you find for your coat of many colors? Let's start with Giovanni Mingarelli. How did you interpret it, and where did you end up?
2: Yes, well, it was so much fun. So basically, we found the perfect named costume and fine couture store in Clarence Rockland. It's actually called Aline's Costume and Fine Couture.
0: Yes.
2: But if you read out Aline in English, it's all ins costume and fine couture. That's actually how it pronounces in English. So we thought that was kind of great.
0: You mean for all in a day?
2: All in a day.
0: Oh, nice.
2: Exactly.
0: Nice.
2: I know.
0: Okay.
2: It was just too good. And so the owner is this fabulous woman called Aline Fournier. She opened up her costume shop in 1998. She loves Dolly Parton. It's actually, the costume shop is in the basement of her home.
0: Wow.
2: And, you know, we showed up at her door and just knocked, and she was too busy to see us and was like, wait. And I'm like, oh, okay. And she closed the door. It was a really funny experience. And then she was on the phone with her doctor and then came back and said, how can I help you? I said, well, I'm the MP and I'm looking for, you know, a coat of many colors. And she said, well, I have them for you. Follow me to my basement store. And we're like, great. So we went down to her basement store, and she has hundreds of costumes, including coats, that she made herself. She studied under Richard Robinson.
0: Wow. Okay.
2: Who's a well-known couturier in Ottawa, who now we learned lives in Las Vegas in his retirement. And she presented us with a coat of many colors.
0: Can you describe the coat for us, for people who can't see the photo? Can you describe this for me?
2: Yes. Well, it wasn't just a coat. There was a fedora too.
0: Oh, nice. Yes, I see this now.
2: So,
0: yep.
2: Mm-hmm. Yeah. Mm-hmm. So basically, it is a like disco coat that's like flashy disco purple and pink, and a little bit of black. It's really, I think, something for a nightclub.
0: I think you're underselling the number of colors here. There is pink, purple.

0: purple, blue, orange, yellow, green, light, sort of a teal leading through the rainbow and all in a grid formation on the shirt. And then your fedora, indeed, which was not requested, but we'll take it as part of the package here, was included flower, sort of a multicolor flower formation around the brim. So, okay. Well done. Well hunted, well found. All right.
1: Thank you.
0: Yasir Naqvi, that is hard to top. What did you do?
2: Well, you know, our quest started with just finding a quartz of many colors that turned into doing a bit of a tribute to Dolly Parton. Oh. So first of all, Rafi came up with the idea, well, why don't we go to a museum, given it's Ottawa Center, we have lots of museums, which I said, well, what about National Art Center? So we reached out to Annabelle Cloutier, who's the president and CEO, who was on holidays, but called me back to my text and said, let me find out if anybody is at the NAC, because, you know, they're off season right now. And if I can get into their costume store to find a coat of many colors. She called me back and tells me nobody's there. In fact, oh no, people were there, and sorry, but their costume is off site in Gatineau by the Gatineau Airport, which is not in Ottawa Center.
0: Oh,
2: and
0: wow.
2: We were on foot.
0: Excellent playing by the rules. Good.
2: I know. We stuck by the rules. And then, so we said, oh, we're in Little Italy, so why don't we go to Gladstone Theatre, which is on Preston and Gladstone. So we rushed there. They were open. And what did we learn? Well, they don't keep costumes there either. They don't have costumes. People bring their own costumes. So we were having like zero out of two right now. But they said, hey, can you check the lost and found? So we sure did, looked in lost and found, and we found this very, let's say a smallish. I think we sent you a photo of a very colorful sweater with a hoodie. It's Lilo and Stitch. We found a little beach hat to go with it. So we thought we'll just bank that as our backup.
0: Yeah.
2: But then the lovely person said, what about Orpheus Theater, which is right on Fairmont in Hindenburg? So we thought that was a good idea. So we rushed over, huffing and puffing, to Orpheus, and they were open. We actually had to knock the door. They were closed. And when we told our good friend JT there what we're doing, he said, you have come to the right place. So we went to the costume store, and oh my, Alan, there were so many costumes. We tried few. We found the perfect coat. It's colorful. It has stripes of every color. Then the idea came to Homage. We asked them if they have a nice wig to go with it. So you can see I'm wearing a blonde wig.
0: Yes.
2: And of course, they also had a guitar. So I put on the guitar. So I am doing my best impersonating Dolly Parton, wearing a very colorful coat with a blonde poofy wig with
0: a
2: guitar.
0: It's a good look.
2: Thank you.
0: Yeah, so, the blonde really suits you. It's sort of a windswept do at this point. But the coat itself, I'm going to get, it looks like it might have been for Joseph and his amazing Technicolor dream coat or something. But it is.
2: Honestly, that's what I thought too, actually.
0: It's a floor length kind of bathrobe style with indeed many, many stripes and colors on that.
2: We had so many options. I mean, the kids really wanted me to try every coat, but I told them we have only 50 minutes to do this. But then Rafi, I think Ellie came up with a good idea of going down on Hindenburg to the record center and see if we can find a record of Dolly Parton coat of colors. They did not have that record, but we did find Eagle.
0: Eagle When She Flies?
2: Yeah, Eagle When She Flies from 1970. So we did a photo with that album as well.
0: Okay. Woo. All right. This is tough. You have both. I mean, that's a good search through theatrical costuming altogether. I'm glad I don't have to decide a winner. Joining us now with his final judgment for the summer, our judge for Rep the Riding, Glenn Gower, departing city councillor for Stittsville, who had to play this game last summer. Glenn, what are you going to do here?
3: Hi, Alan. This is a tough one. Both contestants came through with bells on, and I have seen the photos, and I love the story of the quest. Can I ask a additional question to each of the contestants, Alan?
0: Yes, we have a minute to conclude, but go ahead.
3: Well, it's a yes or no for both Yasser and Giovanna. Does your coat sparkle?
2: Ours is flashy, but I do have a photo with a very sparkling coat as well that we did not submit because we had many options. Glenn.
0: Okay.
2: We had many options.
0: Okay. Giovanna?
4: I feel like mine does sparkle. It was in the sun and I was even on a swing and you can like see it flash and sparkle as I swing.
0: All right, Glenn.
3: Okay. This is close, but as a tribute to Dolly, we have to go with the more sparkly of the coat. So I'm going to go with

We'll be talking to Mimi Obansawin about her new album, Evoke, and all the struggles she discusses on that album. That's after 5:30. As well, former Ottawa Police Chief Charles Bordelot is weighing in on the fallout from the recent decision to issue a high-risk offender alert. That and more, all coming up on All in a Day.

0: 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Dan Takuma joining us from the CBC Ottawa News Desk.
1: Alan, it hasn't been smooth sailing for the Wolfe Islander 4 ferry today. The boat is back in service months after suffering an electrical failure, but it was bogged down by mechanical issues and weather this morning, which knocked it off schedule. The multi-million dollar vessel officially entered service 2 years ago, but has spent more time damaged, undergoing repairs, or tied up at the dock than it has ferrying people back and forth. Guy Kenville's going to have more on that. And it's deadline day for teachers' unions and the province. The two sides have not yet signed a new agreement ahead of the new school year. At this point, they haven't even been able to agree on what should be negotiated. And finally, Ontario Provincial Police say they've charged a teenager with impaired driving. The 15-year-old was reportedly pulled over just before midnight on Saturday. Investigators say on top of the charges, the vehicle the teen was driving has been impounded for a week. Alan, I will be back with a full newscast at 5:30.
0: Thanks very much, Dan. And Doug Hempstead in, taking a look at the roads and the weather.
2: Not too much change with the weather. It's 23 degrees, warm in Ottawa. It's partly cloudy at the Ottawa airport. It's gotten cloudier here downtown. When we started this afternoon, they were saying partly cloudy at the airport, but it was sunny here downtown. Not now. It looks like it could rain. We're supposed to get a 40% chance of rain tonight, but I would say that if you were given an opportunity to bet on this.
0: And that's what we're doing today.
2: Weather gambling. Kingston, 22 degrees there. They have a special weather statement for rain and thunderstorms tonight. See? It's okay. Mm-hmm. 20 to 40 millimeters of rain. In fact, they're saying there's a chance it'd be more than 40 millimeters of rain throughout the night and into tomorrow morning. 16 is the overnight low in Kingston. Cornwall, 25 degrees, going down to 15. 40% chance of rain there in Cornwall. Belleville and Trenton also has the same special weather statement about rain. Rain and thunderstorms tonight, 20 to 40 millimeters of rain. It's currently 22 in Quinte West, going down to 18. Pembroke and Petawawa, 21's dropped by 1. They've got some light drizzle happening there now, going down to 15 with 40% chance of showers, 60% chance of showers in Maniwaki tonight. Right now it's 23 degrees, which is 1 degree cooler than last hour. Had a call about traffic signals being out at Mitch Owens and Lime Bank. So it's making southbound Lime Bank horrible, and it's been like that for a bit. It's been problematic this afternoon, so you have to treat that as an all-way stop, of course. So Mitch Owens and Lime Bank, if that's your route down to the south end, you're going to find that pretty busy. That's why it's slow there. All directions, eastbound, westbound, more so than southbound at the moment.

0: The 417 has improved a bit. It's busy eastbound approaching Nicholas because of a collision that's happened there. But eastbound 417, like going through Carling into what Island Park Drive, is actually a bit better than it was. The westbound 417 is also moving better than it was, but it's still heavy at times from Island Park Drive to but Woodruff. Still very slow on westbound Hunt Club from just after Merivale all the way out to Woodruff as well. Eastbound Hunt Club is backed up at Prince of Wales. Stays busy right across the Michael Shefflin Bridge to the Riverside. And then it's really quite slow on southbound Prince of Wales, south of Hunt Club, down into like Black Rapids area. The eastbound 174 just busy at the split and along the 174 to about Blair. The eastbound Blackburn bypass is though very, very slow because of a collision right at the east side of it. So right to if you were aiming for Navan Road, yeah, that collision is just right before the exit for Navan Road. So right on the east side of the Blackburn bypass. So eastbound is very, very slow there at the moment. I'm not sure if it'll save you time to go through Blackburn. Probably not, but yeah, you're not going to like that. Because it's slow headed to Orleans on the Innes. Alan, I'm back with more in about 20 minutes.
1: All right. Thanks very much, Doug. 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

0: We're at 5:10 here on All in a Day. When Google renamed Lake Ontario on its Maps application this Saturday, it said the change would not affect users in Canada. But since then, Lake America has been showing up on Canadian websites, specifically those that use Google's technology for their mapping services. And that includes sites operated by our federal and provincial governments. Earlier today, CBC's Ontario Today asked callers if it matters that the U.S. calls Lake Ontario Lake America. Here's what callers had to say to host Amanda Pfeffer.
1: Just think it's yet another distraction and another way to kind of poke us. And the more we react and the more effective it is, I don't think it really matters what they say down there. Most Americans will be aware that the name hasn't changed anywhere but in their country. And, you know, they measure things in gallons and feet and stuff like that. So, you know, who cares?
2: Yes, it does matter because it's very annoying and stupid in a sense, but I think we should do something about it. I think that the mayors of all the major cities should make another change for themselves. For example, we could make sure that the Donald J. Trump sewage treatment plant be so labeled.
3: I am from New York City. In the 1930s, the name of Sixth Avenue was officially changed to Avenue of the Americas. No New Yorker has ever called it Avenue of the Americas. But what really bothers me is Google.
0: Donald J. Trump sewage plant. Those were callers to CBC's Ontario Today earlier today. That last caller talked about being bothered by Google because it renamed Lake Ontario Lake America on its Maps application. Joining me now, Carmi Levy, technology journalist and analyst. Hi there.
4: Hi there, Alan. Good to be with you.
0: What's going through your mind hearing those callers?
4: I kind of like the sewage plant idea. That works for me. But I mean, you can hear the annoyance and the frustration in their voices is that, you know, Canadians are being told of a change by a belligerent American president of, you know, what their lake, well, it's partly ours, should be called. And the fact that this has, you know, technology implications, that one of the world's dominant technology companies that provides most of the web services that we use day to day so quickly, you know, raised its hand and said, sure, we'll make the change. And, you know, I think that that sort of gets under Canadian skin. And there are a lot of things that are getting under our skin these days. Yeah. And even though it seems trivial, you know, it's just the name of a body of water. It could be applied to anything else. And yet again, Canadians don't have control over that. And our technological destiny doesn't seem to be ours. I think that's frustrating for a lot of people.
0: But why is it happening anyway? If Google said, don't worry, this isn't going to happen in Canada, and then it shows up on Canadian websites, why is it happening?
4: Because Google, Google said the change wasn't going to be made within Google Maps, so that Canadians who searched for Lake Ontario within Google Maps would still see Lake Ontario. Americans who did the same would see Lake America. Anyone who lived outside Canada and the U.S. would see both. But they did not communicate about another piece of their technology, because they're a big company with lots of solutions, and that's called the Google Maps API. And API stands for Application Programming Interface. And basically, it's a set of tools for software development.

0: developers. So it isn't something that most of us really care about or think about because it just doesn't affect our daily life, or at least we don't think it does. And so basically what it does, when you're building a website and you want to use the API for something that requires location services, like, say, a scheduler for a transit agency or a store locator for the LCBO or something like that, then instead of building it from scratch on your own, you just call up Google, you ask to use the Google Maps API, you pay whatever it costs, and you just plug it in. It's a modular piece of code, so you don't have to develop it on your own. So it's a very efficient, cost-effective, fast way of developing really sophisticated capabilities on your website. But of course, Canadians, you know, they're going to the LCBO or the Hydro One website. They don't really care that, or they didn't realize up until now that it's American technology that's lying underneath. And unfortunately, it reflected that American reality after that policy change from Google. Google very conveniently forgot to communicate that to us. And as a result, we weren't very happy.
1: I mean, is this example of what happens when you don't have digital sovereignty? We've talked a lot about digital sovereignty in the last little while, obviously. But is this the example of where the dividing line can be?
0: I think it is the perfect example of that, because if you can imagine, you know, if we had the equivalent of digital sovereignty and we were using Canadian technologies to power our websites, nothing would have changed. No one would have been the wiser, and we would have just continued on with our lives. Instead, an American decision, unpopular with Canadians, filtered through to us in a number of unexpected ways because precisely we are so reliant on American technologies for a lot of the everyday digital activities that most of us don't even give a second thought. And up until this particular story broke, most of us had no clue that American technology is so fundamental to so much of our digital lives. But I think now our eyes are open and we're starting to pay attention to that. And somewhat perversely, maybe that's a good thing.
1: And then there is the development that was reported today that the president actually had contacted Apple asking them to rename Lake Ontario on their maps as well. Like that there was that level of interference is probably the wrong word, but if involvement, can I use that word? Have we seen the last of Lake America, or what do you make of that development?
0: Oh, no. I mean, we're still going to see more Lake America because not every website that uses the technology has made the change yet. So it'll probably take a few days or weeks for that to kind of filter through. But if it isn't Lake America, it'll be something else. It'll be some other executive order making some other, you know, or change to technology that will somehow be visible to Canadians and will constantly be subject to the winds of the American administration sort of touching us on our devices wherever we happen to be. So I think that is... that's a sign of a sort of why we want digital sovereignty. Who do we want to make the rules for our digital lives, Canada or the U.S.? You know, do we want to be masters of our own domain, you know, maître chez nous, or do we want to leave it to Donald Trump? Because he knows full well this gets under our skin, and he knows, as do his handlers, that this is a really sort of, it's become a lever for them in this ongoing trade war. You know, bother Canadians by, you know, making these changes. And of course, they will complain. It's a distraction tactic, but a technologically efficient one. And so if we had Canadian alternatives to use instead of these American technologies, then, you know, we would be able to set the rules, keep our data within our borders, not be subject to U.S. oversight or U.S. surveillance. And we would, you know, we wouldn't be in a position where the next executive order could put us in real jeopardy. Right now, I think it's more of an annoyance. But what happens if this information, what happens if the next system is a healthcare system or a financial system where the data is really sensitive and it really has consequences if it falls into the wrong hands? That we could be in a world of trouble, and then we could be sort of, you know, looking in the mirror and going, we probably should have taken data sovereignty seriously years earlier.
1: This is a product of my own ignorance and maybe a naive question, but can the American technology just be cut off from us? Like if that was the next level, if they just said, yeah, actually the executive order is Canadians can't use Google or whatever the technology is that would result in us being able to use it. Can that happen?
0: I mean, it's certainly possible. There's nothing stopping, the U.S. government from issuing an edict. I mean, we're kind of at that point in democracy now where it really doesn't look like democracy at all. So could Donald Trump order a tech company to do something as drastic as that? Nothing is beyond the realm of believability. However, the problem for

0: Canadians is when we look for Canadian-sourced alternatives to these American platforms, it's hard to find an equivalent. Like, you can find point solutions. So maybe there's a mapping solution here, or maybe there's a contact management app there, but there isn't this sort of fully integrated, full-stack solution provider like Google or like Apple or like Amazon or like Meta anywhere else. And so to find a one-for-one replacement for all of these tools that we've become, let's face it, kind of addicted to, it's very difficult to bring that back within Canada. We need to develop that ecosystem. That's going to take time. And for all the talk that we're hearing out of Ottawa about digital sovereignty, it can't stop at talk. The government has to encourage the development of these business capabilities so that Canada develops this technology, makes it available to Canadians so that we do have choice, homegrown choice. And then at the same time, as we're looking for other markets rather than the U.S., we can also target all those other countries that are also looking for non-U.S. alternatives. We could become the technology provider of choice if we decide that that's enough of a national priority.
1: Carmi Levy, thanks for your time today.
0: Appreciate being here. Thanks so much, Alan.
1: That's Carmi Levy, a technology journalist and analyst. If you have thoughts on what Carmi had to say or about the Lake America, Lake Ontario future of digital sovereignty, all in a day at cbc.ca.

0: It is 5:20 here on All in a Day. It's been over a week since Ottawa police issued an alert warning people to beware of a high-risk offender who is now residing in the city. Smiths Falls police issued a similar warning about the same individual. 35-year-old Aaron Gilpin has been in and out of custody for several years. His last conviction ended in 2025. He has an extensive criminal record, including convictions for a brutal, child-related sexual assault. Police are cautioning the public not to approach the man. But since issuing the alert, there's been at least one video circulating of people confronting that man in public. So what goes into the police issuing a public alert about a high-risk offender? My next guest was Chief of the Ottawa Police Service from 2012 to 2019, Deputy Chief before that, and Charles Bordelot is with us now. Hi there.
1: Good afternoon, Ottawa.
0: I know you can't talk about the particulars of this case, but tell me what circumstances would you have considered issuing an alert like that to the public?
1: Well, in all these circumstances, the responsibility for issuing these notices falls under the chief of police of any police service, and it's highly regulated under the Community Safety Policing Act. And there's a regulation that is there that says that there has to be reasonable grounds to believe that an individual poses a significant risk of harm to another person or property, and disclosure would reduce that risk. So the chief of police would certainly get notification from their high-risk offender management unit that an individual has moved into their community. And in this case, it was he was a registered sexual offender and had to register under the sexual offender registry. So it came to the attention of the Ottawa Police Service. I would expect they would have assessed it, looked at all the circumstances around this individual and deemed it important to inform the public and create a general awareness of a potential risk of this individual living in the community for their general awareness. So public safety trumps everything else, and the legislation was created specifically to give police services that tool to inform the community of a potential risk.
0: And so just to go back on what you said there, the high risk offender management risk team, I think is what you said. Who are they? The people who are advising the police in terms of, or to your knowledge, they're advising the police about a risk of an individual moving into a neighborhood or an area.
1: Most police services have what they call a high risk offender management unit. And in Ontario, the OPP manages that broad area, and there's policy procedures around individuals and protocols

individuals that are registered under the sexual offender registry or those that are deemed a dangerous offender, they get monitored by the police service of jurisdiction. And so the cases that would come to the attention of this unit are those like in this case, because he had to register with the Auto Police Service because he was moving into that jurisdiction.

0: Say that someone could be a high risk. What defines that as of reoffending, I should say? What defines that? Because I think there's a lot of people online asking why an offender would be released if the police still think they're a threat.
1: Well, the individual would have completed his sentence, but the lawmakers found it important to, in the case of sexual offenders, that police services needed that extra tool and created the sex offender registry. And then in addition to that, the lawmakers found it important for police services in order to enhance public safety, to give them that authority to release specific information. And it's important to know that sexual offender registries are not public documents. Mm-hmm. But in the case that where police services identify and deem an individual to be higher risk than others, then they have that authority and ability under legislation to release that information to the public. And it's important to note as well that, you know, the majority of individuals that are registered under the sexual offender registry, their information is not public. It's only a small percentage of individuals where police services deem them to be a higher risk. And what they look at is the history of the individual, the case, and reports. And so they take sum total of the history of this individual. And these police officers are specialists in looking at behaviors, and if they feel that they deem it a higher risk than any other normal individual, then they would flag it and go to the extent of issuing this public notice.
0: I guess that was one of the things that I wasn't clear on, how much of it was based on history. Is there also some sort of current psychological assessment as part of that that says that this individual, obviously the crimes of this person have been well documented. Is there also usually an assessment that says something about this individual, their chance of reoffending based on their current psychological status or testing?
1: They would have access, police services would have access to any reports submitted by corrections or the sentencing reports or any information that would help them in identifying whether or not the potential behaviors for a reoffending is higher than normal. So they would gather a multitude of sources of information in order to make that assessment.
0: On Friday, John Doody, the lawyer, was on this program. He's president of the Defense Counsel Association of Ottawa. He was taking issue with police making the high-risk offender designation. This is part of that conversation.

0: This designation of high-risk offender is not a legal designation imposed by the courts, but rather one that is determined by the police in conjunction with corrections and potentially mental health professionals. So this is a term that the police come up with and essentially on their own. And so I think there is some concern where there's not a lot of oversight into how these designations are made or how the decision is made to release information about these individuals.
1: What do you say to that argument that John Doody is bringing up there?
2: Well, I think it's important to know that lawmakers found it important for police services to have that tool and to create the ability and provide the ability for police services to assess an individual's threat and risk to the public and give them that authority to make that information public, the fact that somebody may be living in the community that could pose a risk to them. It's not the police that have created this law. It's lawmakers based on some coroner's inquests and some serious incidents that have happened in the past where the public actually felt frustrated, where they did not, these individuals are living in the community and we've had instances where they have reoffended and the police and the community are left without any ability to do something to inform the public. So that's why that tool is there for police services. And they use it as sparingly, but when they do use it is because there's real information out there that causes them concern. And they require, there's a duty for them to notify the public and give them that information so that

0: they have that general awareness.
1: Charles Bordelot, we'll hold it there, but thanks very much for being with us today.
0: You're quite welcome.
1: Charles Bordelot, former chief of the Ottawa Police Service, who retired from that post in 2019. If you want to hear the interview with Lawyer John Duty as well, it's up on our website, cbc.ca/allinaday. Doug Hempstead back in, taking a look at the roads.
2: You know, it's still quite slow in the Blackburn Bypass eastbound because of a collision just right at the east side of it there, right as you're approaching Navin Road. The eastbound 174, it's briefly busy at the 417-174 split, but the 174 isn't really an issue. Neither is the eastbound 417 in the east end. The 417 is primarily busy just west of downtown, westbound from just after Parkdale, right out to about Woodruff, and eastbound going through Carling into almost Parkdale. Island Park Drive still busy at times, heading towards the Champlain Bridge, but that bridge and all five bridges look quite good between Ottawa and Gatineau, and in Gatineau, the eastbound 15, north and southbound 5, all that's wide open now. Alan, I'm back again right after the news.
1: Thanks very much, Doug. 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It is 5:30.
3: This is CBC News. Good afternoon. It's 23 degrees and mostly cloudy. I'm Dan Takuma with the latest from the CBC Ottawa Newsroom. Marchers took to the streets of Ottawa today to protest a recent decision made by the Parole Board of Canada. It grants full parole to a man convicted of manslaughter in the death of an Indigenous woman in Thunder Bay. Barbara Kentner was a member of the Wabagoon Lake Ojibwe Nation in northwestern Ontario. Joseph Tunney has more.
4: A march through downtown Ottawa. Those close to Barbara Kentner are speaking out against a recent Parole Board of Canada decision. In 2021, Braden Bushby was sentenced to 8 years minus 1 month for manslaughter, factoring in time served. He was a passenger in a vehicle and threw a trailer hitch at Kentner while she was walking down the street, eventually leading to her death in hospital. Bushby said that he wanted to yell at sex trade workers. Now the Parole Board of Canada says his full parole won't pose undue risk and will contribute to the protection of society by facilitating his reintegration. Today, a press conference on Parliament Hill pushing back on that reasoning. Among the speakers, Connie Kentner, who spoke about her sister.
5: She had a family who needed her. Like, we still need her. And now we are being asked to accept a decision that allows Braden Bushby, the man responsible for her death, to return to Thunder Bay, a small community, on full parole.
4: Nisnabe Aski Nation, representing 49 First Nations, released its own statement about Bushby's release. It says the parole board's own statements acknowledge his repeated pattern of high-risk behavior. And anyone with the most basic understanding of racism and violence in Thunder Bay should be able to determine that he remains a risk. Joseph Tunney, CBC News, Ottawa.
3: Today marked a new chapter in the troubled life of the Wolf Islander 4. The ferry was back in the water this morning after months out of service that pressed its predecessor, the Wolf Islander 3, back into service. As Guy Kenville reports, the 4's return has not been without issues.
6: Matter of fact, we're going to be seeing it sail out here very shortly because right now they're finishing the loading of it.
7: Judy Greenwood Spears is the mayor of the township of Frontenac Islands. Her home is just a couple minutes away from the Wolf Island dock. Asked to grade the Wolf Island 4 on its first day back, Greenwood Spears gave it
6: a B minus to a C plus. If there's no more issues, because it's going.
7: Ontario's Ministry of Transportation reported some hiccups in the first couple hours of the hybrid electric diesel ferry's return today. It was initially reported off schedule because of mechanical issues, then out of service due to weather, and then off schedule again. As Greenwood Spears put it,
6: it's having a very rough start in that between not.
7: Ted Hsu is taking a longer term view. He's the MPP for Kingston and the Islands.
8: What's important to me is the long term reliability of the ferry service. And we've had families move away from the island. We've had businesses on the island, especially the tourism businesses, having trouble, contractors not willing to go to the island, a medical clinic closed down because they couldn't risk spending too much time on the ferry.
7: The ministry hasn't cited any issues with the ferry this afternoon. CBC has reached out for details about what briefly hampered the ferry's relaunch this morning. Guy Kenville, CBC News, Ottawa.
3: Ontario Provincial Police in Hawkesbury say they laid multiple impaired driving charges following two incidents this past weekend, one of which involved a 15-year-old. The teen was stopped on Highway 34 just before midnight Saturday. In Quebec, farmers are warning the proposed Alto high-speed rail line connecting Toronto to Quebec City will divide land and communities. The UPA Farmers Union says the

0: mega project will sever crucial road networks and complicate farming operations. Chloe Rinaldi spoke to folks west of Montreal who are affected.
1: Daniel Legault says the Alto high-speed train route will physically divide his neighbors from each other. He owns a dairy farm in Rigo. Legault adds that the train will likely travel through his farm, dividing it and also cutting it off from the main road. He says it would be impossible logistically to feed all his cows if he has to do huge detours multiple times a day. The high-speed rail line promoted by the federal government is still in the development phase. The Crown Corporation overseeing the project, Alto, says roughly 500 farms between Montreal and Ottawa could be affected. Jérémy Letellier, president of the UPA in the Montérégie, worries the project could force some farmers to end their operations.
2: It's a catastrophic impact on a single farm.
1: But Alto spokesperson Caroline Desrosiers says they're committed to limiting the impact on agricultural lands.
3: As much as possible, follow the end of a land or existing infrastructure when it's possible.
1: Desrosiers says a more detailed route between Montreal and Ottawa will be presented in the fall during a second round of consultations. Chloe Rinaldi, CBC News, Rigo.
0: It's deadline day for teachers' unions in the province. The two sides have not yet signed a new agreement ahead of the new school year, which is just around the corner. So far, the province and unions have been unable to agree on what should be negotiated. And finally, university students will soon be returning to Ottawa. Over 1,100 already arrived on campus at Toronto Metropolitan University on Sunday. On top of the challenge of moving away from home, many students say they're feeling stressed by changes made to the Ontario Student Assistance Program. In February, the Ford government announced changes to the breakdown of loans versus non-repayable grants for OSAP funding, and that's left some facing thousands of dollars in unexpected tuition debt. Student Mars Fedorenko says she's feeling frustrated.
4: Honestly, I was really upset because I don't like when, like, the government tries to minimize student services this way. I feel like as though, like, I think the system that worked before was great.
0: Classes for the upcoming school year at the University of Ottawa begin on September 8th, while the fall term at Carleton kicks off the following day. That is the news for now. Over to Doug with a look at the roads.
5: They're not too bad. Westbound 417 busy from Island Park Drive right up to about Maitland. A brief busy spot, though, on the westbound 417 around Woodruff. Eastbound 417, thick going through Carling, but only as far as just the other side of Island Park Drive. No real issues heading towards the Champlain Bridge. It's like Island Park Drive is briefly busy around Byron, briefly busy just as you're approaching the Champlain Bridge, but not too bad. Not seeing any problems in any of the other bridges. No problems at all in Gatineau. The eastbound 50, north and southbound 5, not really seeing any collisions on any major routes. There was an earlier collision on the eastbound 417 just east of Nicholas, but it's not holding up any traffic, so I suspect that's either clear or a non-issue. Eastbound 174, sort of briefly busy around Blair. So things are easing off very quickly before it gets nasty tomorrow. And it looks even more like rain out there now. But back one more time, Alan, right before 6 o'clock.
6: All right. Thanks very much, Doug. Tonight, a low of 15 degrees. We got 5 millimeters of rain expected. Now, that's in Ottawa, but if I look to Kingston, they still have a special weather statement. So, Kingston showers, embedded thunderstorms tonight, 20 to 40 millimeters of rain anticipated. So, possibly exceeding 40 millimeters. That is your special weather statement for Kingston. But yes, in Ottawa, 5 millimeters tonight. And if you are in one of the school boards going back to school tomorrow, 10 to 15 millimeters of rain is what we're looking at. Risk of thunderstorm in the morning, a high of 23, the humidex 31. Of course, consult the forecast in the morning as well. Things change, things shift, and it's still going to be a great day. Low of 17 Tuesday night with risk of thunderstorm again early in the evening. Wednesday, 60% chance of showers, a high of 26 and a low of 16. And Thursday, 40% chance of showers, a high of 24 and a low of 15 degrees. That is an Ottawa. In Cornwall right now, it is 25, humidex 28. In Pembroke, 21 with rain and the humidex of 27. That's not true. Pembroke now is cloudy, 21 with humidex of 27. And in Hawkesbury, it is 23 degrees, the humidex of 27. 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Up next, a chat with a woman who has launched another album from right here in the Ottawa area. She is a member of the Odinak First Nation, and the new album is called Evoke. I'm very happy to be having another chat with Mimi Obansawin.

0: The track Worthy by Mimi Obonsuin from her new album Evoke, a song where she talks about getting into her body and out of her mind. And in fact, as the album continues, she turns that phrase into something of a choral anthem.
1: Into my body, out of my mind.

Now, it's interesting how Mimi Obonsawin describes her mind, that thing that she wants to get out of on this album. In one song, she says, "Taken by the waves of my own mind, giving in to fluctuating tides." In another, "I searched for silence in a crowded mind," and adds, "I need a little rest to cure my self-doubt," in one track. "And if I'm so wise, why do I have so many doubts?" In another, saying, "Will I ever rest the self-consciousness? I never give myself a break." So I don't know why that mind or consciousness of hers keeps being so crowded and doubtful and knocking her around like the tide, but it's the same mind that has created this lovely collection of songs delving into her love of nature, her indigenous roots, and yes, those doubts swirling around in that brain. As she says at one point, "It's not easy, people pleasing."

0: Mimi Obonswin, member of the Odonak First Nation, is with me now in studio to talk about Evoke. Hello there.
1: Kwai, how's it going, Alan?
0: I am fine. What? When do you want to get out of that mind?
1: It's so funny. I think like being an introvert and being an artist who like loves to be in front of people on a stage is a very weird balance of things. And I think like as I'm getting older, I realize that I know less. You know what I mean?
0: You have not become smarter. You've not become wiser. You know less things. But what does that mean then, getting out of your mind?
1: I think it's like whenever I write these songs, it's like a message that I need to hear. So I think like being an artist nowadays is very different than when I started, and there's a lot more noise in the world. Therefore, there's maybe a lot more noise in my mind. And I know that for many of us artists, we're always kind of like seeing other artists and comparing yourself in unfair ways. And you know it's not right, but you're spending time in that and you don't want to. So it's like this balance of like trying to be the best version of yourself at all times, trying to be authentic, trying to make art without all that noise, which that feels good. That's easy to do, but it's shutting that out, which is a challenge.
0: But even that thing of trying to be authentic, you realize how you're in a cycle, right?
1: Exactly.
0: Like where you're like, oh, if I was just being authentic, it would just happen. And instead I'm like, am I being authentic?
1: Yeah.
0: am I being real enough for
1: exactly.
0: people?
1: Exactly. Yeah. Exactly. I think like recording in our home and working with my husband, who's my drummer and co-creator, I don't have to worry about that in the creative process because I can just close a door, turn my phone off and not worry about being authentic. But it's the rest of it, you know?
0: Totally. But you're done. Then you see an Instagram post about some other artist. Oh, should I be doing what she's doing?
1: 100%. And then you're like, nope, I'm staying here.
0: who, when you say people pleasing though, like who do you find you're still trying to please?
1: I think, I realized that I was always a people pleaser, and I caught myself like, especially during shows, saying, is everybody okay? Everyone's good. I hope you're having fun. I hope you're enjoying me pouring my heart and soul out. And I was like, I should stop asking people and just do my job. You know what I mean? You have to know your boundary. You have to have a limit to how much you can take care of others, because you can't always take care of others if you're not taking care of yourself too.
0: It's so interesting, given everything that we're just talking about here. When we spoke the last time, which was 3 years ago, we talked about this idea of being selfish, and that you had mentioned in your song, one of the songs that talks about you being selfish. And then other songs were talking about, you know, still pursuing your dreams. And we were talking about that division between, or trying to find a middle ground between selfishness and being okay to pursue your dreams. This is what you said at the time. Where's the line for you between wanting something for yourself and being selfish?
1: Yeah, wow. That's a great question. You know, I think about what my parents taught me and always being humble and never asking for too much. And even when I forage your garden, you know, I'm always mindful of never taking more than I need. And maybe that's something that I think about maybe too much. And I think about in this life is I'm always maybe worried about taking somebody's time or so there's that level of respect as well, that humbleness of being part of something bigger than you are and just not wanting to be bothersome.
0: That has stuck with me, this idea of somebody thinking of themselves as being bothersome or taking up too much space. And I wonder, have you been better at being bothersome? Have you been better at taking up space?
1: Yeah, I think I definitely have. And also, like, my voice sounds so much higher then. I've gone through so much.
0: We've aged over those 3 years.
1: We've gone a long way. I think I've tried to find balance in being confident, asking for what I need, but also in a kind way. You can put yourself out there and you can do a good job and you can ask for what you need. It doesn't make you a bad person.
0: Right. When you say I never give myself a break, I mean, there's a number of ways of interpreting that. Because there's I never give myself, like, I'm hard on myself all the time, but also I don't allow myself to relax. I didn't know which it was for you, or is it both?
1: Maybe it's both. I think I'm totally a workaholic.
0: Yeah.
1: And I think touring season and gardening season is at the same season. It's like,
0: this person is out in the garden doing all this beautiful work and like at one with nature equals workaholic.
1: Yeah.
0: It's not always the things we put together. Right?
1: I know. It's like, okay, right now for the next half hour, I can go out and enjoy my garden. Okay, I'm enjoying the garden. Okay, now. No, it's not always like that. But I think like when your identity as a person and the thing that you love the most in the world, which is making music,

0: music becomes your business, yeah. it can be really hard to separate yourself sometimes. And I'm always trying to be better at that. I'm always trying to, okay, at 6 p.m., no more emails, and we're going to watch a movie or be in the garden or have a fire. Like, there's always finding that balance. But what I love about songwriting is that sometimes I can put something out on the page or in the song, and it's still something I'm working on in my own life. And there's definitely been times in the last couple of years where it's like, we have deadlines, we have to make this record before we go on tour again. But like, I would love to just have a moment where I can actually just take a break and recharge a little bit. So it's all about finding balance, you know?
1: So when you say, I don't need to prove if I'm worthy of this life, I can shed the fear, get in my body and out of my mind. How do you do that? How do you shed that fear?
0: I think it's, for me, it's spending time on the land, because you don't need to, when you stand at the edge of a lake or at the base of a giant tree, it knows who you are. You know who you are. You don't have to prove yourself. You're just there. You're existing. And I feel like there's moments like that in music too, like on a stage. There's moments in the music that I'm so happy and I feel so alive that I don't worry about somebody asking me some weird questions about where I come from or if I'm gonna have kids or all these weird things. I don't need to prove anything to anybody. I know who I am in the music and I know who I am on the land, and it knows you too.
1: Somebody says, are you gonna have kids?
0: Oh, people ask me that all the time. People ask me that all the time. When are you gonna have kids? It's like, no, I'm not actually. And actually, that was something I didn't want to talk about for a long time. And I put it on this album in the song Steady because I was ready to talk about being a woman who doesn't have kids, who loves being an auntie, but who never saw herself as a mom. Wasn't something I was comfortable talking about, but now I'm like, yeah, maybe I'll meet other people who also feel that way and they never feel heard or they get bugged all the time if they're gonna be a parent, you know, and it's not for everyone and it's okay.
1: Yeah.
0: Yeah.
1: It just reminds me. I mean, last time when we were talking, I remember talking with people who said, "Oh, don't be indigenous. Like, don't put yourself out there as an indigenous artist."
0: Yeah.
1: And that line on the album where it says, "Call me by my name, not the one my mother gave me, but the one I've been living up to my whole life." I don't know. Is that line about embracing indigenous identity or is that about something else?
0: Yeah. Well, it's about, for me, it is. For me, it's about that. It's about, like, my legal name is not Mimi, but everyone's always called me Mimi my whole life. And it's like, it's about kind of embracing who you are and being happy with who you are. It doesn't have much to do with, like, I don't know, what people think you need to be. It's about who you want to be and who you are. And for me, like, I always face some beautiful conversations about where I come from and my family. And sometimes people come and have less happy things to say. And now more than ever, I'm so proud to be Wabanaki. I'm so proud to be, like, Franco-Ontarian, and I'm so proud to carry my ancestors with me everywhere I go. And people can call you whatever they want, but, you know, like, at the end of the day, I'm so proud to be who I am. And I carry my people with me everywhere I go. So it's like, you know, when I was younger, like, being Obonsuan was so, like, I was so like, oh, I can't wait to be married one day so I'm not an Obonsuan. Now I'm like, I'm an Obonsuan. When I meet other Obonsuans, it's like we get all Obonsuan together. It's amazing. I'm so proud. I love it.
1: I hope you are. You should be. Mimi, congratulations on the album. Thanks so much for being here.
0: Ole, one. Thanks for all your great questions.
1: Mimi Obonsuan's new album is called Evoke.

0: Doug Hempstead back in with a last look at the roads.
1: Well, good news. There's no traffic slowing things down heading to the West End, and there's apparently cabbage rolls waiting for me, Alan. So that's the good news there. Eastbound 417, fine. Not such good news for the folks who have to work with me tomorrow. Eastbound 174, no problems getting out to and through Orleans. Bridges between Ottawa and Gatineau, everything's quiet. Everything's quiet, but not for long. Tomorrow it's back to school, so... yeah, enjoy it while it's lasted. I'm back tomorrow.
0: It's also going to be great tomorrow. That's after right. School starts.
1: Sure.
0: Indeed. But a reminder, though, that it is going to be a rainy one when you head to school tomorrow. So remember the raincoat, no matter where you're at. A high of 23, Humidex 31 tomorrow. But we are looking at risk of thunderstorm. And in Kingston, a lot of rain. Thanks for listening. Take care of yourselves. Take care of each other. I'll talk to you tomorrow. I'm Alan Neal. Have a good night, everybody. Bye-bye.
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0: much less of that diversity of colors that characterize coral reefs.
1: That lack of color is from bleaching, where extreme ocean heat turns corals ghostly white, making them vulnerable. The report shows the time between mass bleaching

0: Good evening. I'm Dan Takuma. Here's an update from the CBC Ottawa Newsroom. Several teachers' unions are at an impasse with the Ontario government over contract talks, which could prolong negotiations and push potential strike action well into the school year. Education workers' contracts are set to expire tonight. Meanwhile, negotiating has stalled because unions and the province can't agree on what items to discuss centrally versus locally. And Ontario's Ministry of Transportation says the Wolf Islander 4 ferry service was delayed today while necessary adjustments were made to the terminal ramps. The ministry added that after that, the vessel was operating at a reduced speed due to heavy fog in the interest of safety. The troubled ferry started carrying passengers again today, more than 8 months after it was sidelined by an electrical issue. More news at 7 here on CBC Radio 1. Here's the weather for Ottawa. Cloudy with a 40% chance of showers this evening. Around 5 millimeters of rain expected. The low is 15. For Tuesday, showers and the risk of a thunderstorm in the morning and afternoon. Around 10 to 15 millimeters of rain expected. The high will be 23, with a humidex that will feel more like 31. Overnight, cloudy still with a chance of showers and risk of a thunderstorm and a low of 17. And that's the weather.
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2: I'm Talia Schlanger, sitting in for Tom Power. Emily Atkins' first feature documentary tells the story of her Aunt Agatha, who's in her 90s and lives on a farm free from modern technology. 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
1: I'm Rebecca Zanbergen. On the next Ottawa Morning, junior hockey has long been plagued by bullying and hazing. Well, now current and former players in the OHL as far back as 1975 could be compensated for any abuse they may have faced. We've got that story. Plus, we're checking in with Ottawa's mezzo-soprano Tessa Fackelman, who just landed a spot with Opéra de Montréal. We'll catch up with her before she takes up her residency there. That's Ottawa Morning starting at 5:30.
0: The CBC News is next. Coming up in an hour, it's Ideas with Nahla Ayed.
2: There are three dimensions in space and one dimension in time. According to string theory, the universe could have 10 or even more.